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0: The Sabbath, the great test of loyalty. And the third angel followed them, saying with a loud voice, If any man worship the beast and his image, and receive his mark in his forehead or in his hand, the same shall drink of the wine of the wrath of God, which is poured out without mixture into the cup of his indignation. Revelation chapter 14, verses 9 and 10. With the issue thus clearly brought before him, whoever shall trample upon God's law to obey a human enactment and receives the mark of the beast, he accepts the sign of allegiance to the power which he chooses to obey instead of God. The warning from heaven is, if any man worship the beast in his image and receive his mark in his forehead or in his hand, the same shall drink of the wine of the wrath of God, which is poured out without mixture into the cup of his indignation. Revelation chapter 14, verses 9 and 10. But not one is made to suffer the wrath of God until the truth has been brought home to his mind and conscience and has been rejected. There are many who have never had an opportunity to hear the special truths for this time. The obligation of the fourth commandment has never been set before them in its true light. He who reads every heart and tries every motive will leave none who desire a knowledge of the truth to be deceived as to the issue of the controversy. The decree is not to be urged upon the people blindly. Everyone is to have sufficient light to make his decision intelligently. The Sabbath will be the great test of loyalty, for it is the point of truth especially controverted. When the final test shall be brought to bear upon men, then the line of distinction will be drawn between those who serve God and those who serve him not. While the observance of the false Sabbath in compliance with the law of the state, contrary to the fourth commandment, will be an avowal of allegiance to a power that is in opposition to God, the keeping of the true Sabbath in obedience to God's law is an evidence of loyalty to the Creator. While one class, by accepting the sign of submission to earthly powers, received the mark of the beast, the other, choosing the token of allegiance to divine authority, received the seal of God. Heretofore, those who presented the truths of the third angel's message have often been regarded as mere alarmists. Their predictions that religious intolerance would gain control in the United States, that church and state would unite to persecute those who keep the commandments of God, have been pronounced groundless and absurd. It has been confidently declared that this land could never become other than what it has been, the defender of religious freedom. But as the question of enforcing Sunday observance is widely agitated, the event so long doubted and disbelieved is seen to be approaching, and the third message will produce an effect which it could not have had before. This passage was taken from The Great Controversy, pages 604 and 605. Our Daily Bread, June 28th.
1: I encourage you to be ye doers of the word and not hearers only. Thank you for listening, and be sure to join us tomorrow for your daily devotional reading.

I was searching to fill my heart with things. Everyone has an empty space in their heart, I believe, that is created by God. And so I tried to fill this empty space with the search for acceptance of friends, from doing good grades, from having the right material things like dressing, being the one. I really love to go to church, but to me it was more, you know, I loved it because my friends were there, because it was a social place to be. When people quoted John 3:16 and when people told me like about the love of Jesus, it was not a personal thing for me. I could sense the tension between mom and dad, and when I was around 12, they got a divorce. It was tough. Everyone wants to have a family that is happy, that is connected, and that is well functioning. During those years, when my mom and dad decided to get separated and finally get a divorce, and the relationship with God was very important. What I can say is that, you know, it has made me stronger, and everything that is in Romans 8:28, it says that those that love God, everything will work to the best. So I think it's been helping me in some ways. But when I found the love of Jesus in the Bible, in His Word, that was just the thing that filled my heart, and I have never felt so much meaning and so much life and so much joy in life and like a purpose of life since I met Jesus. And I know that He can do the same for you, and He is the meaning of life. I am Ida.

A billion Christmas cards will picture them. These magi, wise men from the east, with camels, sand, and one bright star. They traveled once to find a child. We travel now to share our gadgets, eat too well, and put the fading year behind us. But theirs was not a trip. It was a quest, a deep displacement of their lives, because they guessed the child they sought would heal their wounds, relight their skies, upend what they had previously called wise. They staked their reputations, privileges, and wealth on finding one whose value system overturns the world. He is the source of your life in Christ Jesus, who became for us wisdom from God and righteousness and sanctification and redemption. And they bowed down and worshiped him. Praise was the real gift they brought, for no one ever outgives grace. Be wise this Christmas, even if you never move a mile. And stay in grace.

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1: In Exodus chapter 20, verse 15, God says, "You shall not steal." This is commandment number 8 of the Big Ten, which God wrote with His own finger on 2 tables of stone. Have you ever had anyone steal anything from you? I have. Somebody once stole my car. In fact, I had a Bible once that somebody stole. I can only hope that the thief opened that Bible and read Exodus 20 and discovered the 8th commandment that it's wrong to steal. There are some people, as I've mentioned this before, that in some churches even, and some pastors that believe that the 10 commandments themselves are history, they're all behind us, they're all just for the Jews. Well, imagine the scenes. Imagine somebody walked into that particular church and took the offering as they were passing around the offering plate, and then somebody caught that person and said, "What are you doing?" And he said, "Well, I'm stealing this offering, but there's nothing wrong with that because the commandment, do not steal, has all been done away with." Do you think the pastor or the church would accept that? I don't think so. God's commandment, you shall not steal, applies to us today. And imagine if the world kept it. Imagine if everybody kept it and respected other people's property. There would be nothing missing from your house, from inside your car, or your car itself. It would be much closer to being a perfect world. And one of these days, when God makes a new heaven and a new earth, everybody will be keeping that commandment. There'll be no stealing going on at all. God's word is still in the Bible. He still wrote with His own finger on 2 tables of stone. Exodus chapter 20, verse 15 says, "You shall not steal." Respect other people's property and keep God's law. That is His voice to you today.
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0: The Sabbath, the great test of loyalty. And the third angel followed them, saying with a loud voice, If any man worship the beast and his image, and receive his mark in his forehead or in his hand, the same shall drink of the wine of the wrath of God, which is poured out without mixture into the cup of his indignation. Revelation chapter 14, verses 9 and 10. With the issue thus clearly brought before him, whoever shall trample upon God's law to obey a human enactment and receives the mark of the beast, he accepts the sign of allegiance to the power which he chooses to obey instead of God. The warning from heaven is, if any man worship the beast in his image and receive his mark in his forehead or in his hand, the same shall drink of the wine of the wrath of God, which is poured out without mixture into the cup of his indignation. Revelation chapter 14, verses 9 and 10. But not one is made to suffer the wrath of God until the truth has been brought home to his mind and conscience and has been rejected. There are many who have never had an opportunity to hear the special truths for this time. The obligation of the fourth commandment has never been set before them in its true light. He who reads every heart and tries every motive will leave none who desire a knowledge of the truth to be deceived as to the issue of the controversy. The decree is not to be urged upon the people blindly. Everyone is to have sufficient light to make his decision intelligently. The Sabbath will be the great test of loyalty, for it is the point of truth especially controverted. When the final test shall be brought to bear upon men, then the line of distinction will be drawn between those who serve God and those who serve him not. While the observance of the false Sabbath in compliance with the law of the state, contrary to the fourth commandment, will be an avowal of allegiance to a power that is in opposition to God, the keeping of the true Sabbath in obedience to God's law is an evidence of loyalty to the Creator. While one class, by accepting the sign of submission to earthly powers, received the mark of the beast, the other, choosing the token of allegiance to divine authority, received the seal of God. Heretofore, those who presented the truths of the third angel's message have often been regarded as mere alarmists. Their predictions that religious intolerance would gain control in the United States, that church and state would unite to persecute those who keep the commandments of God, have been pronounced groundless and absurd. It has been confidently declared that this land could never become other than what it has been, the defender of religious freedom. But as the question of enforcing Sunday observance is widely agitated, the event so long doubted and disbelieved is seen to be approaching, and the third message will produce an effect which it could not have had before. This passage was taken from The Great Controversy, pages 604 and 605. Our Daily Bread, June 28th.
1: I encourage you to be ye doers of the word and not hearers only. 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

I did not grow up in a Christian home. I come from a very country, rough cut sort of people. You know, I remember having friends at school that worshiped God, but I would, you know, just say God's name and, you know, use it in profanity to taunt them. I had started pipelining at 18 years old. For people who don't know, that is, you know, laying oil and gas pipelines. And as I'm doing this lifestyle, it's a lot of alcohol involved, a lot of partying. I would get into these huge bar brawls, go to jail, just a wild, crazy life. And my wife tells me, she says, I don't know if you're going to come home to me alive or dead. And she gives me the ultimatum. Either you stay home, you be done, or I am going to leave. I told her, I said, you can leave. When my wife left, I was sitting on my couch, and the thought came to me to go pick up my diary and read it. And so when I was going back through all the years of me being on the road, I knew that I was missing the greater reality of, hey, this stuff is just temporary. Is there anything beyond this for me? So I called her and I said to my wife, I said, would you come home and read the Bible with me? And she says, yeah. So she comes back and we start trying to read the Bible together. I started to check out the internet to check and see if what I was learning topically was lining up with anybody else's ideas or thoughts. I was so confused when I got online. There are so many different ideas and beliefs, and I'll never forget stumbling upon this ministry, Amazing Facts. As I clicked the video, here was this man, Doug Batchelor, and he's breaking down the Bible. So simple, it all makes sense. Using scriptures, I'm understanding, this is how I'm being led, and these are making sense. And they were always offering something for free. Always something for free. And I just thought, wow, this is absolutely amazing, this ministry. Amazing Facts is a tool that God is able to use to change lives. I have since lost every desire to want to be violent and to, you know, hurt other people. That fighting spirit, he took it from me. The alcoholism, he took it from me. The tobacco that I chewed, all of it, he took every bit of it from me. And Amazing Facts is the resource, the tool in God's hands to be able to help people like me that had no clue how to understand the Bible. My name is Dusty Taylor, and I thank you for being a part of changing my life.

We always celebrate first moments, and gladly so. The day that we were born, and every year thereafter, first day of school, first day at a new job, the day we gave our brokenness to Jesus. These launching points are how we start our stories. Everything unfolds from how it all began. But only one day in 365 can be a birthday. And starting school was just the easy part. We learn in time the difference between the starting and staying, between beginning and becoming. Thousands of uncelebrated days make up each life, including lives of faith. Remember just as clearly as you can the day you gave your life to Jesus, the day when you responded to His grace and felt the liberating power of sins forgiven, pasts redeemed, and hopes relit. But then go on to see how staying with the Savior changes all the ordinary hours when nothing glamorous is happening. Does Christ sit with you in the tedium of work? Or pace the hallways of your house when little ones need comfort? Does Jesus walk the twisting roads where school and job and money intersect beside you, near you, even when you're anxious? The grace once given is still given day by day, hour by hour, for Jesus is more focused on the journey than on how it all began. My grace is sufficient for you, He says, for my power is made perfect in weakness. It's in the low points of the road, where darkness reigns and doubts are reigning, that we learn to trust the promise He still makes. I am with you always, even to the end of the world. Trust the traveling with Jesus, and stay in grace.

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1: Exodus chapter 20, verse 16 says, "You shall not bear false witness against your neighbor." This is commandment number 9 of the Big Ten that God wrote with His own finger on two tables of stone. To bear false witness basically means to lie, to speak falsely about another person. And this is going on all over the world. Have you ever had anybody lie about you? I certainly have. Some people slander me because I believe in the Ten Commandments, because I teach the Big Ten. People say things falsely about me and my teaching. They are accountable to God for what they're saying. It's not easy to not bear false witness, but to speak the truth. There's a number of things that we need to think about in order to do it. We need to not jump to conclusions, which is easy to do, or we can jump into error. We need to speak carefully and not be so quick to talk. We need to be honest, and we need to be humble. I think there's a reason why God gave each of us two ears and only one mouth. He wants us to listen more than we talk. George Orwell once made a very famous statement, and it applies to us today. He said, "In this age of universal deceit, telling the truth is a revolutionary act." It's not easy to tell the truth, especially when lies are everywhere. But God is calling people, He's calling you and He's calling me, to rise above all of the lies and slander and falsehood that we see around us, and to carefully, humbly, and earnestly speak the truth. His voice in the Bible, His ninth commandment says, "You shall not bear false witness against your neighbor." This is God's voice to you today.
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1: Maranatha, the Lord is coming. A devotional by Ellen White. June 28th. Protestantism unites with the papacy.

0: Protestantism unites with the papacy. And the 10 horns which thou sawest are 10 kings, which have received no kingdom as yet, but receive power as kings 1 hour with the beast. These have one mind, and shall give their power and strength unto the beast. Revelation chapter 17, verses 12 and 13. As we approach the last crisis, it is a vital moment that harmony and unity exist among the Lord's instrumentalities. The world is filled with storm and war and variance. Yet under one head, the papal power, the people will unite to oppose God in the person of his witnesses. What is it that gives its kingdom to this power? Protestantism, a power which, while professing to have the temper and spirit of a lamb and to be allied to heaven, speaks with the voice of a dragon. It is moved by a power from beneath. These have one mind. There will be a universal bond of union, one great harmony, a confederacy of Satan's forces, and shall give their power and strength unto the beast. Thus is manifested the same arbitrary, oppressive power against religious liberty, freedom to worship God according to the dictates of conscience, as was manifested by the papacy when in the past it persecuted those who dared to refuse to conform with the religious rites and ceremonies of Romanism. In the warfare to be waged in the last days, there will be united in opposition to God's people all the corrupt powers that have apostatized from allegiance to the law of Jehovah. In this warfare, the Sabbath of the fourth commandment will be the great point at issue. For in the Sabbath commandment, the great lawgiver identifies himself as the creator of the heavens and the earth. Through the two great errors, the immortality of the soul and Sunday sacredness, Satan will bring the people under his deceptions. While the former lays the foundation of spiritualism, the latter creates a bond of sympathy with Rome. The Protestants of the United States will be foremost in stretching their hands across the gulf to grasp the hand of spiritualism. They will reach over the abyss to clasp hands with the Roman power. And under the influence of this threefold union, this country will follow in the steps of Rome in trampling on the rights of conscience. Maranatha, the Lord is coming.
1: I encourage you to be ye doers of the word and not hearers only. Thank you for listening, and be sure to join us tomorrow for your daily devotional reading.

0: Amazing facts change lives.
1: It was ongoing with me. I would get up and drink. I would go to work and drink. I would come home and drink. And that was my way of life. I had an older sister, and in 2008, we received a phone call from her husband saying that she was involved in a very serious home accident. She had fallen outside on her patio. It was a concrete patio, and she hit her head because she was in a drunken stupor. And she needed emergency brain surgery because of the trauma that she had suffered. And so they were able to stop the bleeding in her brain, but her organs started shutting down one by one. So here I was, you know, hadn't had a drink, being a full-blown alcoholic myself, hadn't had a drink in probably a full day, which was, you know, a lifetime for me. And during the time we were watching there, and they said that she wasn't going to make it, and we had made the decision as a group, you know, with her children present and her husband, that they were just going to go ahead and pull the plug. And during that time, watching her fade away, God forgive me, but I sat there asking her to die fast so I could go get a drink. And, you know, I didn't even see it then. I didn't see how bad I was at that time. But, you know, I look back at it now, and it tears me up. But alcohol, that's what it does to you. I was walking out to go to work one morning with my breakfast, which was a six-pack of beer. And as I was climbing into my truck, it just hit me that it was enough. So I turned around, I took the six-pack of beer, and I threw it in the trash can, and I went and told my wife I needed help. And there's two things I never do: ask for help and throw away beer. And, you know, thank God I was able to do both. Well, when I finally got to the hospital, and they came, got me, and took me in, and when they did a blood alcohol on me, they had to do it twice because they weren't quite sure it was right, but it was 0.38. They were all amazed I was even able to walk in there, let alone, you know, being conscious. It was about 2 months after I got out of treatment and starting my fresh life. I'd left home, left my wife, and I was going to start my new life of sobriety, and she wasn't going to be part of it. So I'd moved out, and I was on my way to the store one morning when I was T-boned, broadsided by an oncoming SUV on the driver's side door of my truck. And this driver was doing an estimated 65 to 70 miles an hour. He hit me smack on my side of the door. I woke up in the passenger seat of the truck. And I remember coming to and hearing people standing outside. Look, he's still alive. There was hairline fractures in my pelvis, and it was a compression fracture in my spine. And so, on all intents and purposes, I walked away from an accident I had no business living in. Well, with a broken back, I wasn't allowed to be vertical for but very short periods of time, and I wasn't very mobile with a fractured pelvis, so I was forced to move back home. And, you know, thank God I've got a stubborn wife who was willing to take me back and put up with all this. But during my recovery, the only thing I could really do was watch television. And so as I was thumbing through the channels, I noticed a gentleman, and I happened to stop because he was proclaiming that you can't prove biblically that the Sabbath was changed from Saturday to Sunday and that it's not biblical. And I thought, well, you know what? I think I can do this. You know, so I took up my Bible and I did something strange to me, which was actually studied. You know, and over the course of several months of watching this man, who I would later discover was Pastor Doug Batchelor, I started trying to disprove everything he was saying. And the more I read and the more I studied, the more I found out that I not only could I not disprove it, I was believing it, and I realized it was the truth. Then I started soaking up everything that Amazing Facts had. I was at their website, you know, doing all the reading. I was looking at the Sabbath truths. I was, you know, downloading, streaming everything they had, you know, and I was really, really getting it, and it helped me so much. Over a process of about 3 months, while studying, you know, with Doug Batchelor and the Amazing Facts team, and then, you know, of course, just my Bible. But over that 3 months, I had fallen in love with Christ like I had never had before, And not only was my back and my pelvis healed, but my soul was healed. And I experienced an emotional and a mental healing that, you know, I had been longing for years. I've got to do something. What do I do next? So I looked up in the phone book and I found the number for the local pastor. And I called him and I said, "Hi, my name's Brian. I've just been converted. Where do I go?" And the poor guy was like, "Brian, it's nice to meet you. Converted from what and go where?" And I said, "That's what I want to know." But we had a little laugh over that, and he thought it was funny. And before he knew it, I was, you know, heart and soul into this little church. And I was studying with the pastor and decided, you know, I want to be baptized. I want to be rebaptized. And we thought, great. So I did some study, and we agreed that I was going to be baptized on this date. Well, the next morning, my wife asked me, "Do you realize what day this is?" And I said, "Well, it's Sabbath." And, you know, Sabbath was amazing in itself. But she said, "Look at the calendar." And when I looked at the calendar, on that day was my one-year anniversary of my sobriety. I was being baptized 1 year after being sober. And I just thought, you know, there's no such thing as coincidence. That was just amazing that God worked that for me. God has done amazing things with my life, and I have to give him, you know, all the credit, because short of just responding, you know, I've done nothing. And it's been him, and it's pleasure, absolute pleasure, to be called a child of God. I'm really thankful that God used Amazing Facts television program and Pastor Doug Batchelor to make a change in my life.
0: 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Thank you for your support.

when dreams of bright success have stumbled on the hard edge of reality, when every scheme for fame or followers has left the needle where it was, when all the crowd who live for now have gone on dancing down the boulevard, just then we learn the value of the love that won't let go. It's Father in the driveway saying softly as we pack, "You can come home again." A colleague asks us on the elevator ride, "Are you okay? When would you like to talk?" A high school friend calls from a time zone far away to say, "I pray for you each day. What do you need just now?" We learn the ceaseless grace of God from people still receiving grace. Their patience, their persistence, through the twists of all our wandering, give substance to the truth we read in Scripture. The steadfast love of the Lord never ceases. His mercies never come to an end. From heart to heart and hand to hand, we practice love that rescues us. And one day soon, we will be saying to some other soul, "What do you need just now? When would you like to talk? You can come home again." The grace we share is grace we've learned. The kindness never stops with us. So stay in grace.

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1: Exodus chapter 20, verse 17 says, "You shall not covet your neighbor's house or his wife or anything that belongs to your neighbor." This is commandment number 10 of the Big Ten, which God wrote with his own finger on two tables of stone. One of the many online dictionaries available to us defines covet as to wish, long, or crave for something, especially the property of another person. The Ten Commandments deal with many different areas in our lives. It deals with things, time, parents, spouses, our words. But the Tenth Commandment really goes really deep, and it goes beyond behavior, and it deals with a sinful, selfish desire. In our family, we have morning and evening worship with the kids, my wife and I and Seth and Abby. And one of the songs that we often sing is based on Hebrews chapter 13, verse 5 in the New Testament. And the words go, "Be content with what you have. Be content with what you have." And then the second part of the verse says, "For the Lord has said, I will never leave you or forsake you." And the reality is, the only way that we can overcome a selfish desire to covet the things of this world is if we are content with what we have because we have God in our lives. If God is inside of us, and if our hope is in Him, then we have a bright tomorrow, we have a beautiful future ahead of us, and we don't need to covet the things of this world. And really, the only way that our hearts cannot covet is if our hearts have been changed through the grace and the love of Jesus Christ. He's offering us something better than this world, and He is calling us to keep His commandments today. Commandment number 10 says, "You shall not covet." This commandment, definitely, no doubt, is God's voice for you today.
0: If you enjoyed this short devotional with Steve Wolberg, you can hear more messages online at hisvoicetoday.com.

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And the music, oh yeah, it slaps.

0: Amazing facts change lives.
1: As a kid, I had a mom. I did not have a dad. My family was always busy. We always had to do for ourselves. You know, my mom was working all the time, so I was little Miss Mom. At 7, I was taking care of a 1-year-old. I felt alone a lot of the time. I felt like I already had to grow up. Never having that father figure, I guess, in my life really made me turn to boys and wanting to make my own family, because the family that I had was a mess. The only thing I ever wanted to do was grow up and get out of it. I told myself that if I had my own husband and I had my own kids, that I could control that situation, and I couldn't. I picked this guy. We had 2 kids. We fought all the time. He drank, I drank. We did hard drugs. He wouldn't work, and so I became a bartender because I didn't have any skills. We lived in an old 1-bedroom, 10 trailer. Floors were falling in, the bathtub was falling in, critters everywhere. I mean, it was horrible, and that is how he wanted to stay. So finally, I took the kids and we left. His friend actually stepped in and said, "You can come live with me." You know, of course, it turns out that his friend was actually some sort of drug addict. And my 5-month-old son ended up getting in an accident while I was actually getting us an apartment. So we get in the truck, we go to the hospital, and they say, "Well, we think he has some type of blunt force trauma to his head." And at that point, they had called the sheriff at the hospital, and they told me that I needed to sign over temporary guardianship to both of my children to someone, and I needed to do it now. Their dad finally showed up, and his mom. They took the kids. They told me I couldn't see them at all. They took us to court and told us they had already made a decision and that they were going to go ahead and place the kids with his parents, and that it would be up to his parents' discretion if I got to see my kids again. When I was in the courtroom and they told me I could not have my kids anymore, I just hit the floor crying, and the only place I wanted to go was to the altar, to a church somewhere to pray. I went to the church and I prayed and I asked God to help me, to save me, to turn this around. I had went online and I had actually found a couple of Bible studies, but I saw Amazing Facts and I started doing some of them, and it really started changing me, honestly, in ways that I didn't even know. It felt like God was still calling to me, because the only thing I ever wanted to do was continue to read my Bible and continue to learn what was in it. I had completed all of my studies and they sent me the diploma, and I had got baptized for the first time in my life. I could have never imagined my life this way. My name is Juliana.

A host of proverbs in our culture urge the need for wariness. Fool me once, shame on you. Fool me twice, shame on me. Keep your friends close and your enemies closer. It is better to be a living dog than a dead lion. We learn the lesson while we're young. Don't trust too much, forgive too much, believe too much, endure too much. But what if God took such an attitude with us? What if heaven's scorecard righteously declared one strike and you're out, or even three strikes and you're out? What if instead of wounded love, the father met the prodigal at the door with directions to the nearest halfway house? What if God insulated himself against the likelihood of our repeated mistakes, our continuing folly, our headstrong rebellions? The gospel couldn't be clearer. Love bears all things, believes all things, love hopes all things, endures all things. But God proves his love for us in that while we still were sinners, Christ died for us. Grace always takes unlikely risks, defies the odds, and chooses to believe that hearts can soften, pride may melt, and prodigals should get a full embrace. Accept the always reaching love that knows how grace will lead us home. And stay.

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1: Maranatha, the Lord is coming. A devotional by Ellen White. June 28th. Protestantism unites with the papacy.

0: Protestantism unites with the papacy. And the 10 horns which thou sawest are 10 kings, which have received no kingdom as yet, but receive power as kings 1 hour with the beast. These have one mind, and shall give their power and strength unto the beast. Revelation chapter 17, verses 12 and 13. As we approach the last crisis, it is a vital moment that harmony and unity exist among the Lord's instrumentalities. The world is filled with storm and war and variance. Yet under one head, the papal power, the people will unite to oppose God in the person of his witnesses. What is it that gives its kingdom to this power? Protestantism, a power which, while professing to have the temper and spirit of a lamb and to be allied to heaven, speaks with the voice of a dragon. It is moved by a power from beneath. These have one mind. There will be a universal bond of union, one great harmony, a confederacy of Satan's forces, and shall give their power and strength unto the beast. Thus is manifested the same arbitrary, oppressive power against religious liberty, freedom to worship God according to the dictates of conscience, as was manifested by the papacy when in the past it persecuted those who dared to refuse to conform with the religious rites and ceremonies of Romanism. In the warfare to be waged in the last days, there will be united in opposition to God's people all the corrupt powers that have apostatized from allegiance to the law of Jehovah. In this warfare, the Sabbath of the fourth commandment will be the great point at issue. For in the Sabbath commandment, the great lawgiver identifies himself as the creator of the heavens and the earth. Through the two great errors, the immortality of the soul and Sunday sacredness, Satan will bring the people under his deceptions. While the former lays the foundation of spiritualism, the latter creates a bond of sympathy with Rome. The Protestants of the United States will be foremost in stretching their hands across the gulf to grasp the hand of spiritualism. They will reach over the abyss to clasp hands with the Roman power. And under the influence of this threefold union, this country will follow in the steps of Rome in trampling on the rights of conscience. Maranatha, the Lord is coming.
1: I encourage you to be ye doers of the word and not hearers only. Thank you for listening, and be sure to join us tomorrow for your daily devotional reading.

And when I don't have strength to try, and I've cried all I can cry, hear my heart. Cause you know every fear and every doubt I cannot speak. You know all the ways I need you, and all the ways

I was born in Malaysia. Every Sunday we went to Mass, but I never owned a Bible, nor I read the Bible by myself. At that time, I did not know who God is. And at the age of 17, I came to the States to study. Just before I left home, there was this boy, we hardly know each other. He gave me a Bible. And it is a New Testament Bible with King James Version and Chinese. I didn't know why, I just bring it all the way from Malaysia to the States. In the college, when Fridays come, the friends ask me to go party, but I'm an antisocial person. I decided to stay in the room by myself and start reading the Bible. Talk a lot about Jesus. I wasn't sure if the Bible is true, but I was fascinated by him. And I asked God, well, more like talking to the air, if there is a God, please let me know. In my company, we are allowed to use earphone, and I usually listen to a local Christian radio station. And one day, I heard a new voice, and he is Pastor Dud. He said something about the Christian do not have any problems with the Ten Commandments except one, and I was intrigued. That night, I went home. I prayed to God. I said, God, if it is your will, help me find Pastor Dud. And I Googled it. I found Amazing Facts, Pastor Dud. I start listening to his sermons from the YouTube, and later on, I download the Amazing Facts app so that I can listen at work. Pastor Dud is really witty and humorous, and he preached the sermon very clearly with a lot of backup Bible verses. There are a lot of Bible verses that I didn't even know is in the Bible. So I had to open up my Bible and start reading them. And one by one, Pastor Dud cleared out the conundrum that I have in the Bible. I learned about the truth about the death, and I learned about God cares for our health. The most important thing that I learned is the Sabbath truth. I want to do the right thing. I cannot deny the truth. I always had to work in Saturday rotation, but I don't have the faith to just quit my job. I went to four different managers and supervisors requesting that I can work every Sunday instead of on the Saturday rotation, but they are all denied. Then one day towards the end of last year, we received an email from the upper management. The email said, no more Saturday mandatory work day. I've been a pharmacist for 27 years. I never have every Saturday off, never. So I said to God, who am I? There is nothing good in me. But God, He still cares for me. Now I know the truth of God. I have the peace that passes understanding. My name is Lily. I want to thank you for changing my life.

Where is God when it hurts? The question is painfully familiar. In every moment when we suffer, we raise our tearful eyes to heaven and ask what all this pain accomplishes. Will warring nations come to peace because the children starve? Not likely. Will all the daily indignities of living without water and without wealth adjust the fairness of the planet? Not on any planet we know. Will sleepless nights and searing pain ensure some future happiness? There are no guarantees. And does God know how much we hurt when bodies ache and hopes fall flat? Because God's children are human beings made of flesh and blood, the Son also became flesh and blood. For only as a human being could he die, and only by dying could he break the power of the devil, who had the power of death. Jesus is God's answer to the riddle of our pain. The one who made the universe came down to walk our roads and eat our food and feel our loss and cry our tears. He stands beside us, with us, on our side. Grace is God's presence in our loneliness. Whoever has the Son has life. Meaning will yet rise from all this broken ground. So stay in grace.

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1: What is one thing that every single human being anywhere on planet Earth has in common? The answer is sin. But a big question is, what really is sin anyway? In the religious world today, there's a lot of definitions whirling around. One common one that I've heard is that sin is missing the mark. But that's too vague. What mark is it really talking about? A biblical answer that's very clear and simple is in 1 John chapter 3, verse 4. The Bible says sin is the transgression of the law. In other words, sin is breaking God's law of 10 commandments. Having other gods before God, that's number one. The second one, don't bow down to idols or take God's name in vain, that's number three. Or break the Sabbath, number four. Or dishonor our father and mother, murder, adultery, stealing, lying, or coveting. Those are the Ten Commandments, and the Bible says that sin is breaking God's law. I'll confess that I'm over 50, and I need reading glasses these days. If I don't have my glasses on, the Bible or whatever I'm reading gets a little bit fuzzy. The text, it's just not clear to me. And the truth is that we cannot afford to be fuzzy about sin. If we're fuzzy about sin, we're going to be fuzzy about the reason why Jesus Christ died. We're going to be fuzzy on the gospel. We're going to be fuzzy on the steps that we need to take to get ready for heaven. We can't afford to be in the fog on this subject. 1 John chapter 3, verse 4 tells us plainly that sin is the transgression of God's law. Don't forget it. You've just heard His voice today, right from the Bible.
0: If you enjoyed this short devotional with Steve Wolberg, you can hear more messages online at his

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eighth psalm, psalm number 8, which reads as follows. O Lord, our Lord, how excellent is thy name in all the earth, who has set thy glory above the heavens.

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1: 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Weep

0: weep not. Often the disciples repeated the words, "We trusted that it had been he which should have redeemed Israel." Lonely and sick at heart, they remembered his words, "If they do these things in a green tree, what shall be done in the dry?" They met together in the upper chamber and closed and fastened the doors, knowing that the fate of their beloved teacher might at any time be theirs. And all the time they might have been rejoicing in the knowledge of a risen Savior. In the garden, Mary had stood weeping when Jesus was close beside her. Her eyes were so blinded by tears that she did not discern him. And the hearts of the disciples were so full of grief that they did not believe the angel's message or the words of Christ himself. How many are still doing what these disciples did? How many echo Mary's despairing cry? "They have taken away the Lord, and we know not where they have laid him." To how many might the Savior's words be spoken? "Why weepest thou? Whom seekest thou? He is close beside them." But their tear-blinded eyes do not discern him. He speaks to them, but they do not understand. Oh, that bowed head might be lifted, that the eyes might be opened to behold him, that the ears might listen to his voice. Go quickly and tell his disciples that he is risen. Mourn not as those who are hopeless and helpless. Jesus lives, and because he lives, we shall live also. From grateful hearts, from lips touched with holy fire, let the glad song ring out. Christ is risen. He lives to make intercession for us. Grasp this hope, and it will hold the soul like a sure, tried anchor. Believe, and thou shalt see the glory of God. My Life Today, June 28th.
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1: Hi, my name is Diamond Garcia, and I am from the beautiful islands of Hawaii. I was raised in a very dysfunctional family, like most families. Being in that environment, I would lie, cheat, steal, rob houses, cheat in school and tests, and lying to teachers, and getting into fights, and all kinds of stuff. One day I was asked to take this little box of something, and I had to walk down the road and give it to someone, and they would give me money, and I would walk back home, and I later realized I was dealing drugs. Growing up in that environment, I thought that, you know, being an adult was a life of drinking and smoking and partying, and that's just what adults did. When I looked at my family and saw the road that they were going down, getting arrested, getting beaten up, coming home drunk and puking all over the floor, I just didn't want that for myself. Growing up, I had a grandma who was baptized as a Christian in her 20s, but then she wasn't a real practicing Christian. And so one day I was at her house and there was a box of various books, and I went to the bottom of that box and found a book called The Great Controversy. And I picked it up and I said, this is interesting. And I opened to the first page of that book and it said, if thou hadst known. I had no clue what it meant. And so I said, you know what, forget this. I put the book down, I just walked away, did my thing. But then something told me, you know what, Diamond, go back to that book. And so I went back to the book, picked it up, went to the last two chapters, and I read it. And I said to my grandmother, I said, what church is this from? I want to go to that church. So she brought me down to the local church, and then I walk in from the back door, and the piano's off key, people are off key. It's like, man, this is really kind of, I don't want to be here. And I got to the front of the church, and I sat down, I was listening to the sermon, and the whole service, it was so boring to me. But then someone gives me this set of DVDs, and it was called The Prophecy Code. It was through watching Doug Batchelor explain the truths found in the Bible that really brought me to Christ and brought me to realize that, you know what, there is a life better than my family's life. My second week at church on Sabbath, there was one person there. He basically told me, hey, Diamond, do you want to make some money? And I said, sure. I said, what do you do? He says, well, I'm a call porter. We go door to door and we sell Christian books. I said, oh, okay, well, that sounds interesting. I do want to make some money too. And so he said, okay, well, why don't you come with me? We drove out to the neighborhood, parked the car, and that night was just raining. It was pouring and pouring. It could not stop raining. He prayed. He said, God, this is Diamond's first night. If it's your will, stop the rain so we can go knocking on doors. And as soon as he said amen, the rain just stopped. I was just thinking in my head, is this guy a prophet or what? I mean, he just prayed and asked God and it happened. And so I was so happy. I grabbed the books and I went to the first door. And the first door I went to, the person gave me $50. That night was actually a big night for me because it was where I saw God's power work and stopping the rain and people actually giving me lots of money. I then became a call porter or a canvasser, and I saved money to pay for my way through academy. And when my church began to see how God was using me, and they immediately recognized that it was God's spirit moving, and they put me, you know, preaching and teaching and sharing my faith. And I've been engaged in ministry for the past 6 to 7 years now, and God has taken me all over the world on multiple continents, sharing my testimony, how God has brought me out of darkness into his marvelous light. It's a total contrast as to how I was before, and now, you know, it's a total contrast. My name is Diamond, and Amazing Facts has helped to change my life.

I hope you smell the balsam wreaths again this Christmas season. But I pray you also see in your imagination wreaths of fragrant incense rising up in heaven, where Scripture says our Savior lives eternally to intercede for us. I hope you hear the cherub choirs this Christmas, decked in bows all shiny bright. But even more, the angel hosts that John the Revelator heard. They sing not only peace on earth, but worthy is the Lamb who was slain to receive power and wealth and wisdom and might and honor and glory and blessing. I hope you savor foods of Christmas, pies and puddings, cakes and cookies. But more than all, I hope you hunger for the food that one day soon will fill our mouths at the marriage supper of the Lamb. On a table miles in length, there's even now a place card with your name on it. A table setting saved for you. Christmas is one story of the grace that fully, finally saves us. As we grow up into Christ, who was and is to come, we find new gifts, great passions, and fresh reasons to rejoice. Oh, come, let us adore him and stay in grace.

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1: Do you watch the 6 o'clock news, the nightly news? My wife says it's depressing. And the reason is because there's just so much bad news in the world. Most of the time, all you hear is about political corruption, crime, natural disasters, wars, conflicts, and just a lot of pain. And so, you know, a lot of people just, they get depressed by looking at what's going on in the world. You don't hear a newscaster very often say, the good news for tonight is, because there's not much good news. But I've got good news for you. Heaven has good news for you, and it's in the Bible. 1 Corinthians chapter 15, verse 1, Paul wrote, I declare to you the gospel. The word gospel means good news. And in verse 3, Paul tells us exactly what the gospel is. He says, it is this, that Christ died for our sins according to the scriptures. The good news, heaven's great news, is that Jesus Christ, the Son of God, came down to this dark world. He took your sins and my sins of breaking God's law, and he agonized, he suffered, he bled, and he died. And he paid the full price for every single sin that we've ever committed and every sin that the whole world has committed when he gave his life on Calvary. And then the Bible says he rose from the dead. Hallelujah. And he went to heaven, and the scripture is very clear that one of these days, we don't know the day or the hour, but it's getting closer. Jesus is going to come back down from heaven, and he's going to gather his people who believe the gospel, the good news, who love him, and who have chosen to follow him every day of their lives. The Bible says the good news is that Christ died for our sins. You have just heard his voice today.
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0: The Sabbath, the great test of loyalty. And the third angel followed them, saying with a loud voice, If any man worship the beast and his image, and receive his mark in his forehead or in his hand, the same shall drink of the wine of the wrath of God, which is poured out without mixture into the cup of his indignation. Revelation chapter 14, verses 9 and 10. With the issue thus clearly brought before him, whoever shall trample upon God's law to obey a human enactment and receives the mark of the beast, he accepts the sign of allegiance to the power which he chooses to obey instead of God. The warning from heaven is, if any man worship the beast in his image and receive his mark in his forehead or in his hand, the same shall drink of the wine of the wrath of God, which is poured out without mixture into the cup of his indignation. Revelation chapter 14, verses 9 and 10. But not one is made to suffer the wrath of God until the truth has been brought home to his mind and conscience and has been rejected. There are many who have never had an opportunity to hear the special truths for this time. The obligation of the fourth commandment has never been set before them in its true light. He who reads every heart and tries every motive will leave none who desire a knowledge of the truth to be deceived as to the issue of the controversy. The decree is not to be urged upon the people blindly. Everyone is to have sufficient light to make his decision intelligently. The Sabbath will be the great test of loyalty, for it is the point of truth especially controverted. When the final test shall be brought to bear upon men, then the line of distinction will be drawn between those who serve God and those who serve him not. While the observance of the false Sabbath in compliance with the law of the state, contrary to the fourth commandment, will be an avowal of allegiance to a power that is in opposition to God, the keeping of the true Sabbath in obedience to God's law is an evidence of loyalty to the Creator. While one class, by accepting the sign of submission to earthly powers, received the mark of the beast, the other, choosing the token of allegiance to divine authority, received the seal of God. Heretofore, those who presented the truths of the third angel's message have often been regarded as mere alarmists. Their predictions that religious intolerance would gain control in the United States, that church and state would unite to persecute those who keep the commandments of God, have been pronounced groundless and absurd. It has been confidently declared that this land could never become other than what it has been, the defender of religious freedom. But as the question of enforcing Sunday observance is widely agitated, the event so long doubted and disbelieved is seen to be approaching, and the third message will produce an effect which it could not have had before. This passage was taken from The Great Controversy, pages 604 and 605. Our Daily Bread, June 28th.
1: I encourage you to be ye doers of the word and not hearers only. Thank you for listening, and be sure to join us tomorrow for your daily devotional reading.

Loneliness can last a long time. The most persistent evidence of our woundedness is our sense of isolation. Whether we've blown it big or made some piercingly narrow mistake, we want to hide, withdraw, to keep our sin a secret. Broken and alone, we discover the trap we've fallen into, one that can grip us for days or even years. Like Adam and Eve in the original garden, we hide from the God who so much wants to heal us. Enter a Savior named Jesus. He joined two frustrated, lonely men for an afternoon walk on the very day of his resurrection. And he joins us, even when our mistakes and pride keep us apart from the caring communities he's trying to create around us. Grace builds circles of healing and support where we are never alone, never abandoned, and always embraced. The road is never empty. Healing happens as we walk together. So walk in grace.

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1: I grew up in the Hollywood Hills of Southern California in a Jewish home that sadly was not a religious home. We didn't read the Bible, we didn't pray at all. And when I got into my teen years, I was surrounded by just the entertainment industry and the wild life of Southern California, and I got into drugs and drinking and the disco days back in the 70s. When I was 19 years old, I was taking a walk on Hollywood Boulevard, and a young girl walked up to me and grabbed my sleeve, and I turned around and said, "Yes, can I help you?" And she looked at me and she said, Sir, are you saved? Are you saved?" And my response was, I didn't even know that I was lost. And I didn't. I didn't know what salvation was. I didn't know anything about Jesus Christ, my Savior. But everything has changed now. It's 33 years later. In the book of Matthew, chapter 1, verse 21, the Bible says that His name is Jesus, for He shall save His people from their sins. Jesus is our Savior, and the Bible says that salvation is to be saved from sin. We can't work ourselves to heaven, and we can't be saved in sin either. Jesus wants to save us from our sins, to get us out of things that are bad, that are wicked, that are evil. I don't do the things I used to do. The old life that I had in what I call my BC days, those days are gone. My life has changed because of the grace and the power of Jesus Christ. Matthew chapter 1, verse 20, the angel Gabriel said, "You shall call His name Jesus, for He shall save His people from their sins." Let Jesus Christ save you today. You have just heard God's voice from His Word, from the Holy Bible.
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1: Maranatha, the Lord is coming. A devotional by Ellen White. June 29th, two great classes of Christians.

0: Bye.
1: Two great classes of Christians. I saw one of his heads as it were wounded to death, and his deadly wound was healed, and all the world wondered after the beast. Revelation chapter 13, verse 3. In homage to the papacy, the United States will not be alone. The influence of Rome in the countries that once acknowledged her dominion is still far from being destroyed. In the last conflict, the Sabbath will be the special point of controversy throughout all Christendom. Secular rulers and religious leaders will unite to enforce the observance of the Sunday, and as milder measures fail, the most oppressive laws will be enacted. It will be urged that the few who stand in opposition to an institution of the church and a law of the land ought not to be tolerated. Romanism in the old world and apostate Protestantism in the new will pursue a similar course toward those who honor the divine precepts. The so-called Christian world is to be the theater of great and decisive actions. Men in authority will enact laws controlling the conscience after the example of the papacy. Babylon will make all nations drink of the wine of the wrath of her fornication. Every nation will be involved. The warning of the third angel is represented in the prophecy as being proclaimed with a loud voice by an angel flying in the midst of heaven, and it will command the attention of the world. In the issue of the contest, all Christendom will be divided into two great classes: those who keep the commandments of God and the faith of Jesus, and those who worship the beast and his image and receive his mark. Although church and state will unite their power to compel all, both small and great, rich and poor, free and bond, Revelation chapter 13, verse 16, to receive the mark of the beast, yet the people of God will not receive it. The prophet of Patmos beholds them that had gotten the victory over the beast and over his image and over his mark and over the number of his name stand on the sea of glass, having the harps of God and singing the song of Moses and the Lamb. Revelation chapter 15, verses 2 and 3. Maranatha, the Lord is coming.
2: 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Thank you for listening, and be sure to join us tomorrow for your daily devotional reading.

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1: I met my ex-wife, and her family were real big into drugs, and it started out with them wanting me to go to the doctor to help get them drugs. And, you know, I'm noticing they're going to the doctor, they're coming back with like 60 pills, and they're selling these pills for like $1,000. And I'm thinking, wow, this is a lot of money I'm giving these people, so I'm just going to start selling it myself. My problem with that was we had all this money, but we was absolutely miserable. She would go out and sleep with other guys to get drugs, and that ended my marriage. But during this time, I have to get a job to build back up to where I was at, to open my shop again. So I get a job at Food City. And when I get this job at Food City, there's my wife now, Rebecca. She's a cashier there. And when I walk in, she's the most beautiful girl I've ever seen in my life. I was like, man, I could never have a girl like that. Wow, she's so beautiful. But as I'm working with her, she's actually kind of mean to me. And she's saying, I don't want anything to do with you, get away from me, stuff like that. But, you know, I just keep being nice to her and keep trying to give her my phone number. And it's around Christmas Eve. We'd just been dating for a little while and moved in together. My ex-wife shows up with my three children that I had by her. And she's like, here's your kids, here's their birth certificates, here's their social security cards, I'm done. And we're starting a family. We already have three kids. During this time, we spent the next year watching nothing but Amazing Facts on YouTube. I didn't even know they even had a website at this time. I just knew that this little guy on YouTube was super smart, was teaching Bible, and I wanted to follow him. I wanted to be a Christian. I've gave my life to God now because of these truths that I'm learning from Doug Batchelor. Just because Doug taught it didn't make me real sure about going to this church. I really didn't want anything to do with it, but I call the guy up and I'm telling him, and I'm not very nice about it actually. I'm telling him, look, we was thinking about coming to your church, and he's really nice, and he's like, well, you're more than welcome to. We'd like to have you come. And I'm like, well, hold on, I'm going to lay down some ground rules. I'm telling him, I said, look here, I'm covered in tattoos, and I'm a tattoo artist. And he don't say, well, you know, wow, I didn't know all that, don't come to my church. He says, you're more than welcome, we would love to have you. Please come. He asked me what I want to do, and I said, well, I want to preach. I said, I have all these truths, I have all this knowledge, stuff I'd never known before, stuff if I'd have had when I was younger that would have been life-changing to me. I said, I got to share this with the world. I said, I want to preach, I want to teach. He gives me the book, says, study that. Well, now that I'm a Bible worker, I'm able to go reach people that most of the normal churches wouldn't even bother to even speak to. I'm able to go out and reach the people who have lived the life that I've lived. I'm able to let them know that I am like you. I've been there. I've done that. I want to show you what my life is like now. I want to teach you this Bible. I want to show you what Jesus can do.
2: We wouldn't ridicule a child who said to us, I'm really scared. Please hold my hand. We wouldn't taunt a hurricane survivor. Snap out of it. Get on with life. Because we're human, we know fear. Hurt and pain may come our way. Events may spin beyond control. We could lose those that we can't live without. When all the world is afraid, let's honor those who own their fear with honesty. It is no sin to be afraid. The fault lies only when we let our fears erode what heaven says we owe each other, grace and truth and gentleness. There's no just cause for hate or hoarding, prejudice or wounds. Our worry need not make us lose our wits. 100 times the Bible says, don't be afraid. Or as the better versions have it, you can stop being afraid now. There's just one thing that calms our fears, the truth that we aren't left alone. Peace I leave with you, the Lord who calmed the storms declares. My peace I give to you. Wherever he is welcome, fear declines, then disappears. The grace that saves us also soothes us. Hear the voice above the storm. Take the hand still offered you, and stay in grace.

0: Welcome to another His Voice Today with Steve Wolberg.
1: If there was one word that we could use to describe life on Earth today, the word is confusion, not just in the political, secular world, but also in the religious world. In fact, the word Babylon means confusion. One of the biggest points of confusion has to do with the Ten Commandments. Many Christians believe that the Ten Commandments were just for the Jews, and now that we're believing in Jesus, the Ten Commandments don't apply to us today. When a person dies, they normally get buried in a cemetery, and it is time to bury that confusing belief based on the Bible. Ephesians chapter 2, verse 8, Paul is very clear, and he says that by grace you are saved through faith, and it's a gift from God. A lot of Christians know that verse, but we need to turn the page and look at chapter 6. Ephesians 6, verse 1, Paul says, "Children, obey your parents in the Lord, for this is right. Honor your father and your mother," which is a quote from commandment number 5. So in chapter 2, Paul says we're saved by grace, and then in chapter 6, verse 1 and 2, he says that children, Christian children, should obey the fifth commandment. And it's not just number 5, but it's all the other commandments, number 1 all the way through number 10. The idea that Christians who are saved by grace don't need to keep God's law, it's not biblical. It's a false teaching. It's a confusing doctrine that should be buried and not resurrected. The Bible is very clear in Ephesians 2, verse 8, that we're saved by grace, but in Ephesians chapter 6, verse 1 and 2, that children should obey their parents and honor their father and mother, which is the first commandment with a promise. You have just heard His Voice today.
0: If you enjoyed this short devotional with Steve Wolberg, you can hear more messages online at hisvoicetoday.com.

0: How do you do? We hope you're in the mood for an adventure. Our destination? Another world. A world where the streets are lined with desperation and the alleys are full of addiction. Along the way, we'll meet Art Husfeldt, a man whose heart and mind and life were unshackled. This is Unshackled, the longest-running radio drama in history. 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What does it mean to be homeless? Being homeless means being cold and hungry most of the time, anxious about the future, and often fearful of the present, of rejection wherever they go. That's why Pacific Garden Mission keeps the doors open day and night to welcome those without homes. Thanks to friends who send financial gifts, the mission offers nourishing meals, fresh clothing, and a safe place to sleep to hundreds of men, women, and children each day. But that's not all. Counselors share the good news that opens the door to new life. The one who made himself of no reputation and took upon him the form of a servant and was made in the likeness of men knows the pain they endure. And he offered himself once for all that we might have peace with God. Now for broadcast around the earth, here is program number 3316 in the series Unshackled, the program that makes you face yourself and think.
1: Better ease up, Art. There was a cop parked on the side road back there.
2: A cop, huh? Well, keep an eye out. Don't need any cops on my tail.
1: Too late. He just turned on his headlights. He's coming.
2: But I wasn't speeding that much.
1: Yeah, but with this car full of moonshine, we don't want anything to do with him. Uh-oh. He's definitely following us, Art.
2: Well, that's it. We better pull over.
3: So, don't you gentlemen believe in road signs?
2: Excuse me, officer, but what signs are you referring to?
3: That intersection you just sailed through. It was clearly marked slow.
2: Guess I must have been thinking about something else.
3: Yeah, I guess so. Let me see your driver's license, please.
2: Sure, I've got it right here in my wallet.
3: Yeah, never mind the wallet, just the license.
2: Okay, here it is.
3: Arthur, Husfeldt. That right?
2: Yes, sir.
3: Okay, put the license away. And from now on, pay attention to your driving.
2: Yes, sir, I sure will, officer.
3: I'm not the only policeman around here, you know. Some other guy might pick you up and give you real trouble.
4: Well, if it isn't the late Mr. Husfeldt.
2: Hi, Steve.
4: Make your deliveries okay?
2: For the most part.
4: And what's that supposed to mean?
2: It means I got stopped on the road.

0: Means you better start paying me a little more.
1: Wait, you got stopped by a cop?
0: Yeah, big heavyset guy.
1: Oh, come on, Art. He let you go, right?
0: Sure, but how do you know?
1: Good old Chunky Charlie. He'd better let you go. He's on the take.
0: Then I wasn't in any danger?
1: Not the slightest. So, why should I pay you more? I'm already paying Charlie.
2: Driving for bootleggers at the tail end of Prohibition was Art's first job out of high school. Looking back, that job set a pattern for the years ahead. Proverbs 13:20 says, "He that walketh with wise men shall be wise, but a companion of fools shall be destroyed." What does that mean for Art Husfeld? You'll find out as we bring you his true story, right now from the classic files of Unshackled.
0: I was born in Newark, New Jersey to German-American parents. We were poor and never went to church, but Mother read her Bible. I ran around with a tough crowd and became the leader at age 16. I quit school in my junior year and went to work. That's when I took a risky job, running a booze delivery system out of my trunk. It was during the Depression and jobs were few. Despite the risks, it didn't pay very well. But it did have its benefits. Free whiskey. Which, I was getting as good at drinking as delivering. I suppose I would have gotten into really big trouble had it not been for a run-in with the chief of police.
3: The bottom line, Mr. Husfeld, is that you are racking up a rather long list of offenses.
0: Yes, sir.
3: In my office, we call those crimes.
0: Understood, sir.
3: Now, it's obvious there are some folks on the force who apparently are being paid off. I won't be one of them. My advice to you is to leave town.
0: So I left. For about 6 years, I hoboed around the country. I managed to work enough to see most big cities. In those days, booze wasn't a problem, just an expense. And I worked enough to afford it. At the end of 1937, I went to Wilmington, Delaware, where I had yet to learn the truth of Proverbs 21:17. He that loveth pleasure shall be a poor man. He that loveth wine and oil shall not be rich. On New Year's Eve, I went to a dance. By the time midnight rolled around, I was working overtime to make an impression on one of the best-looking girls there.
4: Boy, if you aren't the craziest man I ever met in my whole life.
0: Honey, until I ran into you, I was completely sane. Now, I'm afraid I'm beyond all hope.
4: Well, if you're trying to say hopeless, I think I agree with you.
0: Not just hopeless, I'm helpless.
4: I like your spunk, Art.
0: You know what, Julia?
4: What's that?
0: I'm going to make you my project for 1938.
4: Then you better get started. 1938? Is here.
0: My project for 1938 succeeded. Julia and I were married, and I wanted to settle down. I was hired by one of the country's larger manufacturers and excelled with them.
5: Hi, Art. I'll make this quick.
0: Good. Got a whole line out there depending on me. Won't make quota if we don't hustle.
5: See, that's what I like about you, Art. You're a hustler. That's why I'm promoting you to plant foreman.
0: Sir?
5: Hey, you've earned it, Art. I'll put the pay increase into accounting this afternoon.
0: Well, thank you, sir. I don't know what to say.
5: No time for a chat now. I believe you and your team have a quota to meet.
0: It was good news, of course, but not destined to last. My thirst for liquor grew, and at work, there were occasional hints of trouble. But the real disaster didn't hit until 1941. I was drinking, and my sister-in-law, her brother, and my niece were at our house visiting. I offered to drive them home.
6: Hey, Julia, you get into the car. With you along, I'll feel safer.
1: Art, why don't you let
7: me
1: drive?
7: No, I'll be fine driving. Come on, Julia, get in.
4: No, I'm not going.
7: We won't be gone long.
4: No, I'm tired.
7: Okay, have it your way. See you later.
1: Hey, Art, this isn't a racetrack. Let's back it down a bit, eh?
7: Don't worry, I'm fine. You're fine.
6: Hey, then let's stay that way. I'm not in a hurry, Art.
7: Sorry, but your backseat driver's license is expired.
1: There's a curve up ahead.
7: Relax, will you? I see it.
6: Art, please.
7: I said relax.
6: Watch it, Art.
0: Isaiah chapter 5, verse 22 says, "Woe unto them that are mighty to drink wine, and men of strength to mingle strong drink." That crash cost two lives, my sister-in-law and my niece. You would think that a fatal accident would have changed my way of living, but it didn't, because now I had a guilty conscience. And one of the easiest ways to avoid having to face myself was to get drunk. World War II gobbled up nearly every available male American, and I found myself in the Army, where I had another accident, and one person was killed. That didn't exactly help my drinking habit, but somehow, I made it home and landed a manufacturing job. My drinking appeared to be under control. Work all day, drink all night. But when you drink all night, it eventually shows up on the job. I lost my ability to solve problems, including basic decisions in life. In time, I was drinking around the clock, on the job and off. That's when the company management stepped in and tried to help.
5: Well, you look better, Art. How do you feel after a week in the hospital?
7: Pretty good, sir. Let's just say they boiled the booze out of me. Gave me a B1 shot, too. No more staggering jags.
5: Good to hear it, Art. Now the challenge is for you to stay this way. Can you?
7: Why, sure. Absolutely.
5: Very good. Oh. And don't worry about the hospital bill. We're paying it.
7: You're kidding me.
5: No, we're trying to save you. A man like you who knows this business is valuable. Art, we have a lot of money invested in you, which means you have a lot of time invested in us. We both need to protect our investment.
7: I get it.
5: Until we know you're going to be okay, we're going to make a little change in your job classification.
7: Change?
5: Just to be safe, Art.
7: What do you mean?
5: You're still a foreman, just not the plant foreman.
7: Oh, come on.
5: You'll get no reduction in pay. We just want to take some of the pressure off you until you're solid on your feet again.
0: That change of job classification really ticked me off. I couldn't bear to look my wife or our kids in the eye. But of course, the boss was right. Within days, I was drinking again, just as much as ever. But still, company management was patient with me.
5: Art, it's good to see you looking better, like your old self.
7: Thanks, boss. I feel better, too.
5: Now, I don't mean to add any pressure here, but if you don't stay dried out this time, we can't take you back. So do what you have to do and resolve this problem for good.
0: My next step was group therapy. For some, it worked well, but me, I was bored listening to these guys. I'd done more by accident than these guys were talking about all put together. As I listened, I got thirstier and thirstier. Finally, I'd find an excuse to go out and sneak a drink, or two, or three.
5: Art, we've really tried, but I'm afraid there's only one thing to do.
7: Yes, sir.
5: I've been instructed to ask you to resign.
7: If I just had one
5: more... No, Art, we've tried all of that.
7: What if I refuse?
5: Then I'll have to fire you.
7: All right, I resign.
5: Thanks, Art. I'm sorry about this. We all are.
7: Sure. Sure. So am I.
0: That was 1958. I'd been employed by them for 19 years and had some severance pay coming to me. We got by on that for a while, but I kept on drinking, which led my wife to take our problem before a judge at a family court.
8: Now then, Mr. Husfeldt, I hardly know what to do with you.
7: Yes, sir.
8: Record here shows you with two fatal accidents, both related to alcohol. And then I see that you have twice been to a company-paid-for sobriety treatment, only to go back to your drinking. And your financial records here show your severance pay is almost all spent.
7: That's correct, Your Honor.
8: So what do you intend to do? How are you going to pay the bills, provide for your wife and five children?
7: Well, I don't know.
8: Look, Art, why don't you find something else to do other than drink?
0: 3 days later, when I got drunk again, she hired a lawyer, and her demands were clear.
4: Counselor, I want you to make him get out and go to work.
0: What ultimately happened was the judge sentenced me to 90 days in the county jail. But he suspended the sentence on the condition that I leave home and never return. So I left my wife and 5 children and my mother, who lived near us, and headed for Skid Row in Wilmington. I drank cheap wine, canned heat, shaving lotion, almost anything that contained alcohol. But wine is a mocker. Strong drink is raging. And whosoever is deceived thereby is not wise. Once in a while, I picked up an odd job, made some money. That's how it was on Mother's Day, 1958. And on that day, 2 important things happened that changed everything.
2: We'll find out what those 2 important things were in just a moment. Now, though, here's Pacific Garden Mission's president, Phil Kwiatkowski.
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0: Oh, hand over the bottle, Art. That train going over gave me the jumps.
1: Here you go. Is there a better place to stay away from the law?
0: Nah, but it's frightening underneath these arches. Underneath the arches. You remember that song, Art?
1: Yep, that's us, Underneath the Arches.
0: Hey, what do we do when this bottle's gone?
1: Don't worry, I'm loaded.
0: Just how loaded?
1: I'm rich. I got 30 bucks right here.
0: 30 bucks? No way.
1: Take a look for yourself. Now call me a liar.
0: Yep, you got it all right. Here, Art, why don't you finish the bottle?
1: Sure, give me that. And then we'll go get another.
0: Good. Finish it off.
2: I passed out. When I woke up, I was alone, and my money was gone. But that's when it all began to come together. You see, Julia was praying for me at that very moment, as I found my way to the mission in Wilmington to get a bed. I was drunk, but they let me in. The next morning, Mrs. Hawthorne, who ran the mission, got some background information on me, and learned I'd lived in Wilmington. A day or so later, she took me to the home of one of her friends. There, while we sat in the quiet garden, she talked to me about a new life in Christ.
3: Can't beat the weather this morning, Art.
2: I believe I've stopped shaking enough that I can actually enjoy it.
3: 2 days now without a drink, if I'm not mistaken.
2: Yes, ma'am. I think I'm over the hump.
3: That might be a little optimistic, Arthur.
2: Maybe. I know I'll have some rough nights ahead. Crazy dreams, cold sweats. But honestly, I think I'm going to be all right. I have a special feeling this time. Not like all the other times I tried to quit.
3: What exactly do you mean by all right?
2: Well, sober. Clean. See, when I'm sober, I'm a pretty good guy. The bottle is really my only weakness.
3: Is that so?
2: Outside of that, I'm a decent guy. Everybody that knows me would tell you that.
3: Art, that isn't what the Bible says.
2: What do you mean?
3: If you read the Bible, you'll discover that drinking or not drinking doesn't change your standing before God in any way. You wouldn't be all right with Him.
2: Really? God doesn't care if I'm a drunk?
3: Yes, He does care very much. So much that He gave His Son, Jesus, to suffer and bleed and die on the cross for you. Art, Jesus paid the price that God requires, the penalty for all your sins. Do you think that if you had never taken your first drink, Jesus' sacrifice would not have been necessary?
2: Well, I don't really know. I'd never thought about it.
3: Christ died for all people, even those who never took a drink in their life.
2: But getting drunk is a sin, isn't it?
3: Absolutely. The Bible says, wine is a mocker, strong drink is raging, and whosoever is deceived thereby is not wise. But it isn't your drinking that makes you a sinner. It's more like you drink because you are a sinner.
2: I don't understand.
3: The Bible says there is none righteous, no, not one, and that all have sinned and come short of the glory of God.
2: Everyone?
3: Yes. Isaiah chapter 64, verse 6 says, but we are all as an unclean thing, and all our righteousnesses are as filthy rags. So that includes the most sober and straight-laced, well-behaved people on the earth. They are hell-bound just as you are.
2: I always figured that good, moral, and upstanding people had it made with God.
3: Nobody has it made, Arthur. But Christ has made it for us by giving Himself as a sacrifice in our place. It's all been done, but we must each individually request and receive God's gift of salvation that Jesus offers us. Jesus bought it for us. Art, let's say I bought you a brand new suit at the best store in town.
2: Sounds good to me.
3: Now, what if I told them to hold that new suit for you in will call, in your name? Do you have to pay for the suit?
2: Not if you already paid for it.
3: Can you wear that suit?
2: Sure, all I got to do is go get it.
3: Now, the same thing is true of your salvation. Christ Jesus paid for it completely. You've got to recognize your need or desire for the gift. It's waiting for you, Art. So what are you going to do? Are you going to receive the gift of salvation that Christ offers? A new suit? A new life in Jesus?
2: There's only one thing I can do. I know I'm a sinner no matter what, and Christ is the answer. Then I choose Jesus. I repented of my sin that day and received Christ as my Savior. 2 days later, I called my wife asking to meet with her at a public place because of the court order. She chose a section in the park. I asked Mrs. Hawthorne to come with me. Julia didn't know that I had received Christ. I was afraid she would be cynical. Maybe she'd laugh at me. It was an awkward meeting. Julia, I'm not sure what you're going to make of this, but I'm not the same guy that I was. What I'm trying to say is that, well, the Bible says, if any man be in Christ, he is a new creature. Old things are passed away. Behold, all things are become new.
4: So you are quoting the Bible?
3: Oh, I'm sorry I'm late. This must be Julia.
2: Yes, Julia, this is Mrs. Hawthorne. She runs the city mission, and I asked her to be here with us. I am reading the Bible, and I don't know how to explain it very well.
3: What Art is trying to tell you, Julia, is that 2 days ago, he received Christ. He's a Christian now. He's, well, the Bible calls it born again.
4: Are you serious?
3: He's told me about you. I think I can help you understand what it all means if you want to know.
4: No, but I do know. Mrs. Hawthorne, I already know.
2: Know what?
4: Listen, last Sunday evening, I received the Lord Jesus as my personal Savior. Art, I am not the same woman either.
2: You're serious?
4: Oh, Art, I've been a Christian since about, 9 o'clock on Mother's Day. I went straight home that night and began praying for you.
3: Oh, Arthur, do you realize that was the very hour that you stumbled into our mission, drunk? Oh, God says, call unto me, and I will answer thee, and show thee great and mighty things, which thou knowest not.
2: Honey, can I come home?
4: Can you? Oh, Art, you just try staying away.
2: I had to stay at the mission for a couple of days, until a judge decided to give me another chance. And remarkably, my desire for alcohol left, completely. With it went another habit, too. I walked up to a derelict on the street that sunny morning. Hey, Jack.
5: All right, let me have a cigarette.
2: I'm saved now, Jack. I don't drink or smoke anymore.
5: One last. Trust me.
2: I'm trusting the Lord now, Jack.
5: That'll change, too.
2: No, Jack. I'm changed. God has given me a new life in Christ. He can do the same for you.
5: No thanks.
2: Well, Jack was picked up for vagrancy, and I never saw him again. The Bible says, if any man be in Christ, he is a new creature. Old things are passed away. Behold, all things are become new. That was me. Old things really had passed away. Julia and I would often pray together, and one night she prayed,
4: and Lord, you've given me such a wonderful husband that I have no right to be selfish about him. So right now, I'm dedicating him to you and your kingdom. I dedicate Art and his job, his life, his car, even his half of the house, all to you. In Jesus' name, amen.
2: Julia?
4: Yes, Art?
2: I don't like to seem small about it, but don't you think you're being a little free with things like my life, my job, my car, my half of the house? What about your half?
4: I've already dedicated mine to him.
2: Well then, I guess it's good to have a generous wife. Well, 6 months later, there were six men, all drunks, making a change in life, sleeping on the second floor of our home. Within a year, 4 of our 5 children and my mother received Christ. Our 5th child, a 1-year-old, came to the Lord later in life. Those 6 drunks redeemed by Christ, they were just the beginning. Out of that beginning, God raised up a gospel mission rehab center. We shared our stories with the men and the joy that we have because Jesus set us free. He said, "The thief cometh not but for to steal, and to kill, and to destroy. I am come that they might have life, and that they might have it more abundantly."
6: Maybe you're facing a struggle in your own life today. It could be drugs, alcohol, pride, hypocrisy, anger. All of these are sins against God. And you're wondering if what happened to Art and Julia Husfeld could happen to you. The answer is yes. You can be born again right now, right where you are. Jesus said, "Repent ye, for the kingdom of heaven is at hand." Then he said, "Come unto me, all ye that labor and are heavy laden, and I will give you rest." Listening friend, believe on the Lord Jesus Christ, and thou shalt be saved. He died to save you, and he wants you to know him. Won't you turn to Jesus now? We'd like to send you some literature to help you in this spiritual endeavor. 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

0: Amazing facts change lives.
1: I felt like I was receiving some angel messages in around my son's death. My son Jesse was just 31 years old, so I didn't expect him to die before I did. But in November of 2009, we decided to have Thanksgiving with him, and when we normally go to a family to have Thanksgiving. I didn't know that it was going to be the very last time that I would see my son alive. And in April of 2010, I was urged to call him on the day that he died. I didn't make that call. I was too busy. I thought I had till the next morning to call him. And it turns out that I didn't. And then my husband's father was passing away in a nursing home. Slowly. Not eating, taking his medicine. Just wasting away.
2: We were putting out Amazing Facts Bible study guides. And we had sent out cards. And we had this card. But when I knocked on Sue and Kirk's door, by mistake.
3: And we were convinced that this was the right house, and it obviously turned out to our surprise to be the wrong house.
4: When they came by, we weren't expecting them. He told me about these pamphlets, these amazing facts that explain their doctrine.
3: Well, to our surprise, when they entered the door, the gentleman, when he saw what we were doing, he said, well, we would like to take these studies.
4: Anything about the Lord that increases my faith is always open.
1: These lessons came at a time when we didn't know we were searching. We didn't know what we needed. We were just hurting from the grief that we'd been through. When I saw the studies by Amazing Facts about the Sabbath, it struck a chord with me because I remembered when I had talked to my mother as a child about the Sabbath, about seeing that truth when I was only 8 years old and asking her why we didn't honor the Sabbath day. And she told me that it was just not the way that they did things. Well, that wasn't a good enough expression, a good enough explanation. There was no scriptural basis for what she told me. She just said to forget it. And I went through all of the studies that we had gotten, and I wanted more. So I decided that, well, if they put out these Amazing Facts Bible studies, there must be something online about them. So I decided to check it out. I went on the computer to Amazing Facts, and it said it right down the bottom of the Bible studies, amazingfacts.org. I checked it out, and there was free Bible studies there. It was the very same ones that we had been studying. After finding the Amazing Facts Bible studies online, and I did them all, I think there were 27, 28 Bible studies, I felt like I was finally seeing the truth after all these years. We ordered the Amazing Facts DVDs, like The Cosmic Conflict and The Final Events, Prophecy Foundations, and different materials like that. Went through them, enjoyed all of them, and they impacted our lives even more.
5: Well, I worked at the post office. I knew Kirk and Sue for a very long time, and I wasn't allowed to talk to anyone about the Bible and Bible studies and things like that because they told us not to. But anyway, when Sue came in and talked about it, she talked about the Sabbath, and I told her, I said, well, Sue, I go to church on Saturday.
1: So I invited myself. She was excited, of course, to have me go. Husband and I both started going that very next Sabbath. And it wasn't but just 4 months after that that we were baptized in this church. And it felt like the most glorious experience I could have ever had.
3: The thing that touches my heart the most is Merwin and I have been doing this for, oh, the last year and a half or 2 years. And Sue is not the only one that has responded to Amazing Facts. We've had several others that have responded and have been baptized. So this is what really makes it exciting. There's times it's discouraging, but the bottom line is every time you see somebody in the water being baptized, it's a thrill.
1: I know that Jesus loves me. After all of the tragedy that I've been through, He made sure that the two men came and brought the Amazing Facts Bible studies to me and my husband. My life will never be the same. It is forever changed, and I am forever part of the family of God.
6: Those who most need grace from us are those who see us at our best and at our worst. The people who share houses, schools, and cubicles with us. They sleep on the other side of the bed or in the bedroom down the hall. They are the parents who seem never to believe in us or relatives who expect us to give endlessly. They work in the corner office, behind the counter, or any of 100 places where expectations sometimes clash. They differ on food choices, paint colors, politics, and faith. In short, they're near enough to know if grace has left its mark on us, if gospel values of forgiveness and reconciliation really fill the spaces of our lives. They see the choices that we make, to hold our tongues, to apologize when needed, to not hold grudges, to release our claims on vengeance. And they measure our religion not by creeds or preached theologies, but by the cold cloth on a feverish night and the love that has no need to shame. Grace can't be sought from everyone, but can be shared with anyone. Beloved, since God loved us so much, we also ought to love one another. Put things in order. Listen to my appeal. Agree with one another. Live in peace. And the God of love and peace will be with you. This is the sum of practical religion. Adding grace, subtracting faults. Live the gentleness of Jesus. And stay in grace.
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8: 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Joy in humble service.

0: joy in humble service. Lord, what wilt thou have me to do? Acts chapter 9, verse 6. It matters not what our position may be or how limited our capacities. We have a work to do for the Master. Our graces are developed and matured by exercise. With the truth of God burning in the soul, we cannot be idle. The happiness we shall experience in doing will compensate even in this life for every effort. Those only who have experienced happiness resulting from self-denying effort in the service of Christ can speak of the matter understandingly. It is indeed joy so pure, so deep, that language cannot express it. Through life's transient day, there is a special work marked out for you. It may be of the lowliest kind. It may be such as shall the loftiest powers display, but none besides yourself your work can do. What wilt thou have me to do? With single eye to your Redeemer's glory, work for him, illumined every moment from on high. Strive in each action God to glorify, nor let one thought of self life's radiance dim. We may have Christ with us while engaged in our daily avocations. Wherever we are, in whatever we are engaged, we may be indeed elevated because we are united to Christ. We may take up our humble life duties, ennobled by and sanctified through the assurance of the love of God. Working from principle in the humblest calling invests it with dignity. The consciousness that we are indeed the servants of Christ will give a higher tone of character to our everyday duties, ever cheerful, patient, forbearing, and gentle. If you are seen to be firm in principle, fearless in duty, zealous in seeking to exemplify Christ in your daily work, yet humble, lowly, gentle and tender, patient and forgiving, ready to suffer and to forgive injuries, you will be a living epistle known and read of all men. Our High Calling, June 29th.
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1: One of the most fascinating websites you can go on is called Wars in the World. Daily news on wars in the world and on new states. There's a list of ongoing conflicts. This is updated November 17, 2011. It says that in Africa, there are 22 countries that are involved in war. Going down to Asia, there are 14 countries involved in war. Going down to Europe, 9 countries, and the list just goes on and on, talking about all of the battles taking place on this planet. The book of Revelation describes one final war, which most people don't know anything about. It's in Revelation chapter 12, verse 17. The Bible says that the dragon was angry with the woman representing God's church, and he went to make war with the remnant of her seed, which keep the commandments of God and have the testimony of Jesus Christ. We may not be involved in a direct military conflict, but we're all in this war, and there's no escaping it. And the war has to do with the dragon, representing the devil, and those who keep God's commandments and have the testimony of Jesus Christ. They are called God's remnant, His final people in these last days, who are commandment keepers and who don't follow the world, the flesh, or the devil. Whose side are you on? Whose side am I on? Those who stand up for Jesus and who follow the Ten Commandments in these last days of moral confusion and global sin, they are God's soldiers, and they are preparing themselves by the grace of God to be delivered when Jesus comes a second time to take us home. May God help us to stand for His commandments in these last days. You have just heard His voice today.
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1: Maranatha, the Lord is coming. A devotional by Ellen White. June 29th, two great classes of Christians.

0: Okay.
1: Two great classes of Christians. I saw one of his heads as it were wounded to death, and his deadly wound was healed, and all the world wondered after the beast. Revelation chapter 13, verse 3. In homage to the papacy, the United States will not be alone. The influence of Rome in the countries that once acknowledged her dominion is still far from being destroyed. In the last conflict, the Sabbath will be the special point of controversy throughout all Christendom. Secular rulers and religious leaders will unite to enforce the observance of the Sunday, and as milder measures fail, the most oppressive laws will be enacted. It will be urged that the few who stand in opposition to an institution of the church and a law of the land ought not to be tolerated. Romanism in the old world and apostate Protestantism in the new will pursue a similar course toward those who honor the divine precepts. The so-called Christian world is to be the theater of great and decisive actions. Men in authority will enact laws controlling the conscience after the example of the papacy. Babylon will make all nations drink of the wine of the wrath of her fornication. Every nation will be involved. The warning of the third angel is represented in the prophecy as being proclaimed with a loud voice by an angel flying in the midst of heaven, and it will command the attention of the world. In the issue of the contest, all Christendom will be divided into two great classes: those who keep the commandments of God and the faith of Jesus, and those who worship the beast and his image and receive his mark. Although church and state will unite their power to compel all, both small and great, rich and poor, free and bond, Revelation chapter 13, verse 16, to receive the mark of the beast, yet the people of God will not receive it. The prophet of Patmos beholds them that had gotten the victory over the beast and over his image and over his mark and over the number of his name, stand on the sea of glass, having the harps of God and singing the song of Moses and the Lamb. Revelation chapter 15, verses 2 and 3. Maranatha, the Lord is coming.
2: I encourage you to be ye doers of the word and not hearers only. 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

0: By the time I got to high school, abuse was just a way of life for me. I just thought that that was the way it was and that many people were going through that. And I found out that a lot of the girls were not going through the abuse that I was going through. I started acting out and playing up and misbehaving in school. I felt when I spoke to Mom, she was too busy worrying about where Dad was, what Dad was doing. When I spoke to the older siblings, they couldn't be bothered. I had stupid questions. I seemed to feel very lonely all the time, and I just forgot at that point where God was and felt that I didn't need him. Because anyway, when I did need him, he was never around for me. I was living a very, very busy life, working till 2-3 o'clock in the morning and then drinking alcohol till 5 o'clock so that I could get to sleep for a few hours, wake up and then get back to work at 8 o'clock at night. So my life continued and spiraled until I decided I needed to do something different. So I packed my bags and spent 11 months crossing Africa from Zimbabwe all the way through to Switzerland. Met a lady in a missionary who spoke to me about God and gave me a Bible. And that was when I started thinking again that, God, maybe you led me on this trip. And that was the start of me really rethinking, what am I doing with my life? I'd made a decision that, God, this time I'm never going to let you go. I know you've never let me go. It was always me who let go. My return to Jesus was the most amazing feeling that I'd ever experienced. I felt as if this time I'd made a connection with God. My name is Ayolani Hill, and I reclaimed.
1: At the heart of why we struggle to understand the otherness of God is our assumption that he must be, in some sense, just a grander and more powerful version of us. If we're preoccupied with tomorrow, God must think of nothing else, for he controls tomorrow. If we're sorrowful or angry when people disappoint us, God's indignation must be multiples of ours. Because we find it hard to forgive, we think that he forgives reluctantly and only when petitioned. But God loves differently. For my thoughts are not your thoughts, neither are your ways my ways, declares the Lord. In the heart of God, there's an unquenchable affection for us, even when we're anxious, even when we're angry, even when we stumble at forgiving, or believing we've been forgiven. Because of his great love for us, God, who is rich in mercy, made us alive with Christ, even when we were dead in transgressions. It is by grace you have been saved. We know no one who loves like God, who will not be distracted and cannot be dissuaded from loving us, embracing us. This is love. Not that we loved God, but that he loved us and sent his Son as an atoning sacrifice for our sins. We'll never comprehend such grace, but we can welcome it, rejoice in it, be warmed by it.

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1: Human history is filled with amazing discoveries, great discoveries, such as electricity, or the wreckage of the Titanic at the bottom of the Atlantic Ocean, or the existence of a human cell. And yet all of these discoveries, as great as they are not as important as the discovery of heaven's last call to the human race before the return of Jesus Christ. And that message is in Revelation chapter 14, verses 6 to 12. Verse 6 talks about another angel flying in the midst of heaven, having the everlasting gospel of Jesus Christ. Verse 7 announces that we're living in the hour of judgment, and how important it is that we worship the creator of heaven and earth. Verse 8 talks about the fall of Babylon and how all the world has become drunk with the wine of this apostate system. And verse 9 warns about the beast and the image and the importance of avoiding its deadly mark. Discoveries from the Bible, three angels' messages before the return of Jesus Christ. In the days of Noah, God told people to get into a boat, and that boat had three stories. It was a three-story ark. And in the book of Revelation, God has a message represented by three angels. In the days of Noah, those that got into the boat were protected from the flood. And in the book of Revelation, those who understand and accept these messages will be protected from the lake of fire at the end of the world and will be prepared for the soon return of Jesus Christ. Discoveries. More important than the Titanic, electricity, or the cell is to discover heaven's last call in the book of Revelation, chapter 14, verses 6 to 12. You have just heard His voice today.
0: If you enjoyed this short devotional with Steve Wolberg, you can hear more messages online at His Voice.

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0: past history will be repeated. And he had power to give life unto the image of the beast, that the image of the beast should both speak and cause, that as many as would not worship the image of the beast should be killed. And he causeth all, both small and great, rich and poor, free and bond, to receive a mark in their right hand or in their foreheads, and that no man might buy or sell, save he that had the mark or the name of the beast or the number of his name. Revelation chapter 13, verses 15 to 17. The final struggle will be waged between those who keep the commandments of God and the faith of Jesus and that apostate power which will deceive all who dwell upon the earth. And he doeth great wonders, so that he maketh fire come down from heaven on the earth in the sight of men, and deceiveth them that dwell on the earth by the means of those miracles which he had power to do in the sight of the beast, saying to them that dwell on the earth that they should make an image to the beast which had the wound by a sword and did live. And he had power to give life unto the image of the beast, that the image of the beast should both speak and cause, that as many as would not worship the image of the beast should be killed. And he causeth all, both small and great, rich and poor, free and bond, to receive a mark in their right hand or in their foreheads, and that no man might buy or sell, save he that had the mark or the name of the beast or the number of his name. We are standing on the threshold of great and solemn events. Many of the prophecies are about to be fulfilled in quick succession. Every element of power is about to be set to work. Past history will be repeated. Old controversies will arouse to new life, and peril will beset God's people on every side. Intensity is taking possession of the human family. It is permeating everything upon the earth. And for what? Games, plays, amusements. Men are rushing and crowding and contending for the mastery. That which is common and perishable is absorbing their attention, so that the things of eternal interest are scarcely thought of. Human beings possessed with energy, zeal, and perseverance will place all their God-given powers in cooperation with Satan's despotism to make void the law of God. Imposters of every caste and grade will claim to be worthy and true, and there will be a magnifying of the common and impure against the true and the holy. Thus, the spurious is accepted, and the true standard of holiness is discarded, as the word of God was discarded by Adam and Eve for the lie of Satan. Many have so long chosen their own standard, rejecting the infallible standard that will judge them at that last day, that they are themselves deluded. They misconstrue the teaching of the word of God, and steadfastly setting their face against his commandments, they exalt the precepts of men. The expressions from many professed ministers of the gospel indicate a more than common bitterness against the contempt for the law of God. As in David's day, that law is despised. It is treated as an innovation and rejected as the rule of life. This passage was taken from the Review and Herald, August 31st, 1897. Our Daily Bread, June 29th. Have a most blessed and happy Sabbath.
1: I encourage you to be ye doers of the word and not hearers only. Thank you for listening, and be sure to join us tomorrow for your daily devotional reading.

had a lot of pressure as a pastor's kid to perform. They're not allowed to make the same mistakes as everyone else. Not only are people looking at you, but they're judging your father according to what they see in you. After a while, you get tired of carrying that load as a child. By the time it got time for me to leave home, I was pretty much finished with all that. I wasn't good enough and I didn't belong in there. I was ready to go to the world. So when I left home, I went to the world at a dead run. You know, I partied and went to work and just, you know, was living my life as the way I wanted to. And I just wanted to be left alone. One day, I was driving my motorcycle with some buddies of mine. All of a sudden, I had oil running everywhere, all up and down my arm and across my legs and rippling down the tank in the wind. And we loaded it up on a trailer and sent it to the shop to have it fixed. So I went to pick it up and the mechanic came out and he said, you know, he said, we got your front end rebuilt. He said, that wasn't the bad part. He said, the bad part was the only thing holding the front tire on was the weight of the motorcycle. So all I would have had to have done was accelerate quickly and the front tire would have came off. And it got my attention. It got me to thinking, you know, you hear a lot of people talking about, you know, the relationship that they have with Jesus and all that. And I didn't even know what that was supposed to look like. It began to work on my mind. I think God was beginning to speak to me. I believe that you can say I may be a poster child for the shepherd lost sheep story, because I wasn't looking for God. I didn't really care. But he cared about me. And he came and got me. My name is Larry Murphy, and I reclaim my faith.

Ye fearful saints, fresh courage take. The clouds ye so much dread are big with mercy and shall break in blessings on your head. It's every believer's lot to occasionally grow anxious, to lose peace, to doubt that a good God really wants to do good things for us. We remember all our sins, years after He has chosen to forget them. We cringe at indiscretions, which in His discretion He has graciously erased from our life record. And so we crouch into the future, heads down, half expecting the worst, or at least the very painful. Surely all our sins will soon catch up with us. But surely He has borne our griefs and carried all our sorrows. It is to us, those who have taken Jesus as our Lord, the gospel speaks with special, reassuring power. We need not linger in the half-light of our anxious thoughts about our standing with the Savior. Arise, shine, for your light has come and the glory of the Lord has risen upon you. Grace is for every moment, even those when memories afflict us. Christ offers all He is to those who seek His joy and light. So stay in grace.

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1: I'm a minister, the director of White Horse Media, and I travel widely. I've held Bible prophecy seminars throughout North America and overseas, and every time I travel, I can't wait to come home. I have a wife named Kristen. I have two small children, Seth and Abby, and they're always just longing for Daddy to come home. And when I finally do come home and I, you know, put my arms around them and they put their arms around me and I hear my little children say, "Daddy, Daddy, you're home." What a blessing it is to my heart. And as I think about me coming home to my kids and my wife, I think about the book of Revelation, chapter 1, verse 7, where the Bible says, "Behold, he is coming with clouds, and every eye will see him." This coming is much more important than my coming back to my family. It's more important than any coming that you've ever been involved in. This is the coming of Jesus Christ. And again, the Bible is clear. Behold, which means sit up, take notice, don't miss it. He is coming with clouds, and every eye will see him. Whatever the color of our eyes, people have blue eyes, brown eyes, hazel eyes, or whatever mixture in between, the Bible is clear that Jesus is not coming in secret, that every eye will see him, and that he will come at the end of the days to gather a people and to take them to heaven. I can't wait for that day. Just as sure as I'm here talking to you, as sure as I have a wife, as sure as I have kids, as sure as I have a dog and a cat, as sure as this book is true, the Bible is clear. Behold, he is coming with clouds, and every eye will see him. You've just heard his voice today.
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0: Warning, side effects of listening to KWJD include sudden joy, smiling for no reason, and unexpected praise breaks. 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
2: Our family was Christian to begin with. Mom and Dad were involved at the church at times. On the inside, our family wasn't really Christian, I guess. It was a front that we put on. My dad suffered from bipolar disorder. Instead of taking his medication, he turned to alcohol. He could be mad one second, and the next second he'd be happy, and it was so confusing for us. Most of the time, we'd be upstairs to try to avoid him. I made good grades all the way up until high school. High school, I started struggling because my mom was a single parent at the time, and I had to get a job. I was working every day after school. I didn't have many friends to talk to, so I was getting depressed. I was always tired. I started failing my assignments because I would fall asleep during class, and I couldn't listen to the teachers. I couldn't comprehend what they were saying. By my 11th grade year, I dropped out, and I tried homeschooling. I just ended up working full-time. I had lots of girlfriends growing up, but I was always terrified of talking to guys. Like, my hands would start to sweat. I would tense up. I couldn't talk. I guess that's when I started developing an attraction. Gay guys weren't scary to talk to. So I started talking to them, and then I started meeting them, and then it just went from there, and then I started having relationships with them. I just wanted to find someone who would care. After high school, most of my friends were gone, but there were a few left home. We all started getting into drugs and smoking weed and drinking. I was able to leave my depression behind and

I had what I wanted. I had a guy that I could love, and I thought he loved me, but I was still empty. I still felt like if I died today, I wasn't sure where I was going to go, and I wasn't sure if I'd be a disappointment to everyone. My grandma texted me. She told me that an Amazing Facts evangelist was coming to our church to do a prophecy seminar. I didn't really want to go because I've been to those before and they were normally pretty boring and I'd fall asleep. I was planning on making excuses for every night, but she was dedicated. She really wanted me to go, and so did my mom. So I ended up going to church, and the evangelist that was speaking, he was speaking on the sanctuary that morning. It made sense to me that there was someone up in heaven pleading my cause. I've never heard Jesus this way before. I went back all the nights that I could except the nights that I worked. At the end of it, I ended up getting rebaptized. I made a decision to leave this life behind. I was still attracted to men, but I wanted to leave the lifestyle. I didn't want to live in it anymore, any longer, because I knew it was wrong. The evangelist that was at our church that did the prophecy seminar became my mentor. He told me about this school called AFCO, and it stands for Amazing Facts Center of Evangelism. And I was like, well, I want that, because I want to learn how to share Jesus. I want to learn how to be able to help others. I prayed about it. I applied online. They accepted my application, but I still had the money problem left. That night, right before I left, he provided over $3,000, and he's been providing for me ever since. The tools that I've learned here are tools that will stick with me forever, and it was life-changing to be able to come here to AFCO. I would love to help other people in my situation, because a lot of people have prayed that God would take this stuff away, and then they get discouraged when he doesn't. But what they don't know is that Jesus is there. He'll help you through it. My name is Josh, and Amazing Facts has helped change my life.

Some pundits claim the future will be owned by clothiers and cosmeticians, for they know what it takes to make us feel momentarily good about ourselves. In a world mad obsessed with self-presentation, humans take 35 billion selfies a year, choosing only ones that get the eyebrows tweezed, the lighting kind, the stubble on the beard just right. 10,000 clothing companies regale us with images designed to help us hide our flaws and showcase youthfulness, our grasp of trends, and mimic what our cultural idols are wearing. But the hardest picture we will take is the candid selfie of our souls, the one we never show to others. Beneath the liners and the layers, behind the tints and overstated plaids, we know the real picture. The place where there are wrinkles on the heart, where tears erase what we have carefully composed. Will I be loved? Is there a purpose to my life? Will someone walk with me through illness, grief, and setbacks on the job? The grace of God sees deeper than our posing and chooses us just as we are. The Bible says, "The Lord does not see as mortals see. They look on the outward appearance, but the Lord looks on the heart." Our flaws, our sins, our brokenness do not deter him. He knows we are wretched, pitiable, poor, blind, and naked. And yet Christ holds us with an everlasting love that won't give up, that won't let go. Share all the outtakes of your life with him and stay in grace.

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0: joy in humble service. Lord, what wilt thou have me to do? Acts chapter 9, verse 6. It matters not what our position may be or how limited our capacities. We have a work to do for the Master. Our graces are developed and matured by exercise. With the truth of God burning in the soul, we cannot be idle. The happiness we shall experience in doing will compensate even in this life for every effort. Those only who have experienced happiness resulting from self-denying effort in the service of Christ can speak of the matter understandingly. It is indeed joy so pure, so deep, that language cannot express it. Through life's transient day, there is a special work marked out for you. It may be of the lowliest kind. It may be such as shall the loftiest powers display, but none besides yourself your work can do. What wilt thou have me to do? With single eye to your Redeemer's glory, work for him, illumined every moment from on high. Strive in each action God to glorify, nor let one thought of self, life's radiance, dim. We may have Christ with us while engaged in our daily avocations. Wherever we are, in whatever we are engaged, we may be indeed elevated because we are united to Christ. We may take up our humble life duties, ennobled by and sanctified through the assurance of the love of God. Working from principle in the humblest calling invests it with dignity. The consciousness that we are indeed the servants of Christ will give a higher tone of character to our everyday duties, ever cheerful, patient, forbearing, and gentle. If you are seen to be firm in principle, fearless in duty, zealous in seeking to exemplify Christ in your daily work, yet humble, lowly, gentle, and tender, patient and forgiving, ready to suffer and to forgive injuries, you will be a living epistle known and read of all men. Our High Calling, June 29th.
1: I encourage you to be ye doers of the word and not hearers only. 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
1: Hi, my name is Diamond Garcia, and I am from the beautiful islands of Hawaii. I was raised in a very dysfunctional family, like most families. Being in that environment, I would lie, cheat, steal, rob houses, cheat in school and tests, and lying to teachers, and getting into fights, and all kinds of stuff. One day I was asked to take this little box of something, and I had to walk down the road and give it to someone, and they would give me money, and I would walk back home, and I later realized I was dealing drugs. Growing up in that environment, I thought that, you know, being an adult was a life of drinking and smoking and partying, and that's just what adults did. When I looked at my family and saw the road that they were going down, getting arrested, getting beaten up, coming home drunk and puking all over the floor, I just didn't want that for myself. Growing up, I had a grandma who was baptized as a Christian in her 20s, but then she wasn't a real practicing Christian. And so one day I was at her house and there was a box of various books, and I went to the bottom of that box and found a book called The Great Controversy. And I picked it up and I said, this is interesting. And I opened to the first page of that book and it said, if thou hadst known. I had no clue what it meant. And so I said, you know what, forget this. I put the book down, I just walked away, did my thing. But then something told me, you know what, Diamond, go back to that book. And so I went back to the book, picked it up, went to the last two chapters, and I read it. And I said to my grandmother, I said, what church is this from? I want to go to that church. So she brought me down to the local church, and then I walk in from the back door, and the piano's off key, people are off key. It's like, man, this is really kind of, I don't want to be here. And I got to the front of the church, and I sat down. I was listening to the sermon, and the whole service, it was so boring to me. But then someone gives me this set of DVDs, and it was called The Prophecy Code. It was through watching Doug Batchelor explain the truths found in the Bible that really brought me to Christ and brought me to realize that, you know what, there is a life better than my family's life. My second week at church on Sabbath, there was one person there. He basically told me, hey, Diamond, do you want to make some money? And I said, sure. I said, what do you do? He says, well, I'm a call porter. We go door to door and we sell Christian books. I said, oh, okay, well, that sounds interesting. I do want to make some money too. And so he said, okay, well, why don't you come with me? We drove out to the neighborhood, parked the car, and that night was just raining. It was pouring and pouring. It could not stop raining. We prayed. He said, God, this is Diamond's first night. If it's your will, stop the rain so we can go knocking on doors. And as soon as he said amen, the rain just stopped. I was just thinking in my head, is this guy a prophet or what? I mean, he just prayed and asked God and it happened. And so I was so happy. I grabbed the books and I went to the first door. And the first door I went to, the person gave me $50. That night was actually a big night for me because it was where I saw God's power work and stopping the rain and people actually giving me lots of money. I then became a call porter or a canvasser, and I saved money to pay for my way through academy. And when my church began to see how God was using me, and they immediately recognized that it was God's spirit moving, and they put me, you know, preaching and teaching and sharing my faith. And I've been engaged in ministry for the past 6 to 7 years now, and God has taken me all over the world on multiple continents, sharing my testimony, how God has brought me out of darkness into His marvelous light. It's a total contrast as to how I was before, and now, you know, it's a total contrast. My name is Diamond, and Amazing Facts has helped to change my life.

Humility is not in vogue, either in the magazine or in the culture. It's an age of self-assertion, self-promotion, fueled by surging expectations that we should win an ever larger share of likes or votes or ratings. And so we miss a central pillar of the law of Christ, that we should bear each other's burdens. For the secularist, this makes no sense, for all of life is deemed a competition for vanishing resources, money, spouses, power, or fame. That we would slow our sprint to walk beside a weaker brother or sister, that we would take on wounds or weight not our own, is proof that we have lost our edge and couldn't be leaders of the pack. But still, humility is vital to the life of faith, before our God and, yes, before each other. I may say I've humbled myself before the Lord, but I'm then both observer and observed. Only grace received and grace enjoyed allows us to pick up the burden we don't deserve, pray for the sin we didn't commit, and stop to hold the one who so much needs a friend. Humility isn't a label we award ourselves. It requires an other with whom we patiently obey the word of Christ. Grace gives us strength to walk with others in this great and human race. Christ won the race, so stay in grace.

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1: One of the most televised weddings in human history took place on April 29, 2011, in London, inside the Westminster Abbey, between Prince William, Duke of Cambridge, and Catherine Middleton. People around the world were glued to their television sets, and as could be expected, Kate Middleton wore a beautiful white dress. I still remember my wedding day wasn't televised, but it was a big event to me and my wife, Kristen. It took place on April 9, the year 2000, in Sacramento, California, and as could be expected, my beautiful bride-to-be also wore a white dress, and she looked stunning. The book of Revelation, chapter 7, describes another wedding, a royal wedding, a bigger wedding in heaven. And in verse 9, the Bible says, "After this I beheld, and lo, a great multitude, which no man could number, of all kindreds, nations, tongues, and people. They stood before the throne of God and before the Lamb, clothed with white robes." White robes. Whether you're a boy or a girl, a man or a woman, God's plan is that you be a part of that wedding, that you wear a white robe on that great day when the church is married to the Lord Jesus Christ. And what we need to do to get ready for it is to turn away from sin to the darkness, from the darkness and evil of this world, and trust in Jesus Christ as our personal Savior, invite Him into our hearts, give our whole lives to Him, and if we do, He promises He will place upon us a pure white robe. God has a white robe for you. Will you wear it? Let's get ready for the big wedding, the royal wedding. You have just heard His voice today.
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1: This Day with God, a devotional by Ellen White. June 29th, to whom shall we go?

0: To whom shall we go? This is the stone which was set at naught of you builders, which is become the head of the corner. Neither is there salvation in any other, for there is none other name under heaven given among men whereby we must be saved. Acts chapter 4, verses 11 and 12. When so many of Christ's followers left him, and the Savior asked the 12, "Will ye also go away?" Simon Peter answered, "Lord, to whom shall we go? Thou hast the words of eternal life." John chapter 6, verse 68. It filled Christ's heart with sorrow to see anyone leaving him, because he knew that faith in his name and in his mission is man's only hope. This desertion of his followers was a humiliation to him. Oh, how little human beings know of the sorrow that filled the heart of infinite love when such things took place. No one in the world ever longed more earnestly for appreciation and fellowship than did Christ. He hungered for sympathy. His heart was filled with a longing desire that human beings might appreciate the gift of God to the world and honor him by believing his words and speaking forth his praise. God so loved the world that he gave his only begotten Son, that whosoever believeth in him should not perish but have everlasting life. John chapter 3, verse 16. How regretful were the words, "Will ye also go away?" They touched the hearts of all the disciples but one. That one was Judas. He had a heart only for money. His highest desire was to be the greatest. Well might the disciples say, "Lord, to whom shall we go? Thou hast the words of eternal life." Consider what Christ was, the Son of the Highest, yet a man of sorrows and acquainted with grief. Have we experienced the blessing that comes from trusting him with the whole heart and honoring him by ever showing our love and devotion to him? Christ is hungry for fruit. Fruit that will appease his hunger of soul in our behalf. It is his desire that we bear much fruit. Let us keep our hearts open to his love. What shall it profit a man if he shall gain the whole world and lose his own soul? Mark chapter 8, verse 36. Oh, when we can speak understandingly the words spoken by Peter, "Lord, to whom shall we go? Thou hast the words of eternal life." Wonderful blessings will come to us. This Day with God, June 29th.
1: I encourage you to be ye doers of the word and not hearers only. Thank you for listening, and be sure to join us tomorrow for your daily devotional reading.

0: 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In the sleepy little town of Grants Pass, Oregon, there's a truly inspiring story of what your support has helped Amazing Facts accomplish. Located behind the local Seventh-day Adventist Church is a remarkable television ministry. It's here we caught up with Ron and Marta Davis to hear their amazing story.
1: Marta and I moved from Southern California in 1995 up to Southern Oregon. We're living in our fifth wheel trailer and had about four channels that we could get in, and Better Life Broadcasting Network, it was one of those stations. And I happened to turn it on there one day, hadn't seen it before, and there was this fellow on there who was talking about, I'll never forget, the topic, is the devil in charge of hell? And it caught my attention, and it was Doug Batchelor.
2: I was not one to watch television much. I hardly ever watched it. And when Ron started watching Amazing Facts and said, Marta, you have to see this. You have to see what this guy's saying. It's not what we have been taught. Then I just got glued to the set. And all these truths that were coming out that I had never really understood before. And I had my Bible with me and spent a lot of time in the Word.
1: The Lord has worked miracles with Marta and I in leading us into the truth. In my Bible studies before I was Seventh-day Adventist Christian, there was a lot that I didn't understand.
2: As we were watching Doug Batchelor teach these sessions, we would find that he would say something, we'd say, well, that's not in the Bible that way. And then we'd look, and sure enough, it was.
1: After watching and studying for about a year and a half, we did join the local Seventh-day Adventist church up here in Grants Pass.
2: We had no idea that when we came into the truth by watching Amazing Facts and Better Life TV and 3ABN, how that would all lead us into a position where we were actually in his ministry. We were working for him.
1: And it worked out to where we became station managers in 2000. We thought maybe that would be for 6 or 8 months until they found someone who was really qualified to do this work. But it just worked out to where it continued on. And
2: we get calls all the time, and I can refer people to the websites like Sabbath Truth or to Amazing Facts website to watch other programming. They just love Doug Batchelor and the programs that are on, and the Sabbath school lessons and all the different things that are there. And we have given out over 10,000 of the Hidden Truth magazines at our camp meetings and at our fair booths and the different things that we do.
1: We get a lot of phone calls here at Better Life, and most every phone call from people who are new viewers or calling for the first time always mention Amazing Facts and Doug Batchelor.
2: The people who call in just love Amazing Facts. They love watching it. They are so blessed by the truths that are presented there by Doug, and how sincere he is, and how friendly, and how easy it is to understand what he's saying, and how clear the truths are. And they're kind of like we were. They wonder why they never saw it before.
1: It's a fulfilling thing to do, to be involved in a ministry like this that reaches out throughout all of Oregon now and in parts of Northern California. And we have that joy that God gives us to continue on every day.
0: Isn't it amazing to see how God touched Ron and Marta's hearts through the ministry of Amazing Facts? 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

Sometimes we have to choose to remember the good things. So much of daily life is, as we say, taken for granted. We assume when we go to bed that our eyes will open in the morning. We don't worry whether the car will start in the morning. We live our seasons believing there will be enough sun and rain to grow the grass and water the trees. Nothing out of the ordinary here. But the Word of God urges us to actively remember that none of these things is guaranteed. Each is the Father's loving gift. When our happiness increases, His joy overflows. Bless the Lord, O my soul, the psalmist reminds himself, and do not forget all His benefits. Who forgives all your iniquity, who heals all your diseases, who redeems your life from the pit, who crowns you with steadfast love and mercy. It's easy to take even amazing things for granted, like forgiveness and healing and grace. And while He is no less God, whether we remember Him or forget His goodness, the choice to celebrate His consistent kindness opens the door to abundant living. God is both very great and very good. His power, His rulership is matched with tenderness and vast affection for us. Take what He has granted. Choose gratitude and stay in grace.

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1: My father, Gene Wahlberg, goes to a church in Southern California in the Hollywood area, and he told me a story once about a woman that was at the edge of her rope. Her life was falling apart. She was very discouraged. She just had really no reason to live. She was full of sin and all kinds of problems, and she finally decided to take her life. And she was sitting in her living room, and her cat panicked, and her cat jumped and landed on her television remote, and the remote changed the channel, and all of a sudden this woman found herself looking at Pastor Lloyd Ogilvie and his television program, Let God Love You. And as she tuned in and listened, the Lord just reached down from heaven, got a hold of her heart, and said to her, I love you, don't do it. You have a reason to live because Jesus Christ died for you. And this woman responded. She accepted Jesus, and her life was saved, and her soul was saved. John chapter 3, verse 16 is where Jesus said, For God so loved the world that he gave his only begotten Son, that whoever believes in him should not perish, but have everlasting life. You may feel like your life is a mess, and you have no hope, and you're full of sin, and you just don't know which way to turn, and you're at the edge of your rope. If you are in that condition, I promise you, God does love you. Jesus said it. He so loved the world, and that includes you. And if you will trust his love, trust his heart, trust what Jesus did on the cross for you, God will lift you up, encourage you, change your life, and give you everlasting life by his grace. God loves you. Jesus promised he does. You have just heard his voice today.
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Warning. Side effects of listening to KWJD include sudden joy, smiling for no reason, and unexpected praise breaks. 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And the music, oh yeah, it's slap.

0: Romance novelist Susan May Warren joins us on Mad About Marriage to raise the question, what if your marriage life was like a romance novel? Now, here's Mike and Gail.
1: What would it be like if you met your spouse on the street as a complete stranger? What if you lost your memory and this person was a brand new person to you? Popular romance novelist Susan May Warren is our guest today, and she raises intriguing questions like that in her books. What's more, her own married life is the source of many fascinating stories and many answers. Susan, welcome.
2: Thank you. It's so great to be here today.
1: We are really happy that you're here. Now, what prompts you to write about someone who has lost their memory?
2: Well, what if you woke up when you were about 45 years old and said, hey, what happened to my life? You know, a lot of women, you know, like wake up at 45 and they say, you know, this isn't the life that I had planned on having. My life looks a lot different than the dreams that I had when I was 20 or 21.
1: Yeah.
2: And so that's the premise that I put into my novel, The Shadow of Your Smile.
3: And that's not just women.
2: Oh.
3: Men do that too.
2: Okay.
3: You think, wow, I was going to accomplish so many things and look
2: yes.
3: at what happened. So yeah, I
2: yeah, it's relatable to men too as well. Of course, I wrote it from a woman's perspective.
3: Understandably.
2: But yes, it's a premise that hits us all. And so what I did is I said, what would happen if a woman lost her memory? And so I created a character who falls and loses her memory of the last 25 years.
1: Oh,
2: and she is, yeah, she wakes up in the hospital and she looks at this man.

0: kids. She has two sons, and she also has lost the memory of losing her daughter, and she about 3 years ago. So for the man, the husband, he has to know, well, do I tell my wife about the loss of our daughter, knowing that it destroyed our marriage? Because that's part of the story, is that they really actually have a fractured marriage. And if he does tell her, you know, he might lose her again, or does he keep it from her?
1: That's an intriguing story. What's the title of the novel?
0: It's called The Shadow of Your Smile.
1: The Shadow of Your Smile. But does any of this come from, I mean, you mentioned that maybe a woman will wake up at the age of 45 and look and say, what's happened to my life?
0: Yeah.
1: Do you see that in the lives of women?
0: Oh, yes. I see that all over the place, you know, especially even in my own life. You know, I look back at the experiences I had and I say, wow, they're enriching experiences. But, you know, if I had known I was going to go through those, I don't know if I would have wanted to do that. Yeah. And so it really was founded on my own kind of journey of, you know, I like my life now. It's a wonderful life, but it's so much different. And if I had taken a different path earlier on, you know, what would my life look like? Would I be happier? Would I be sadder? Did I marry the right person? I think that's the big question for her.
1: Question.
0: You know, is that I married this guy with the hope that he'd be the right one. 25 years later, was he?
2: Was
0: you know, so that's really kind of the question that we grapple with, and especially as women, you know, when we hit that, or men, when we hit that age, we say, okay, we've invested 25 years into this marriage. We've changed so much. We're not the same people that we were when we were married. Now our kids are leaving the nest. What are we going to do?
2: You know, I don't think we realize that when we get married. You know, we don't realize that life is not going to be what we anticipated.
0: Yeah.
2: We all have this picture, and we think it's going to be a certain way.
0: Yes, it doesn't
2: turn out that way.
1: And it doesn't stay the same.
0: No, people change so much in 25 years. And so that's another issue. How do you stay together when you have changed and grown as people? And how does your marriage survive those bumps and distances?
2: And that's the thing. Because life has not turned out like you thought it would, does that mean it was the wrong decision?
0: Right.
2: Not necessarily.
0: That's a big question, yes. And so how do you know that it was the right decision? Well, you know, a lot of people say, well, you know, they're waiting for the one, you know, when they get married. But when you walk down that aisle and say, I do, the one you married becomes the one.
2: This is the one.
0: And so then now you're committed to that life together and you have to make it work. So at 45, you can't wake up one day and go, oh, he's not the one.
1: Yeah.
0: You know? And so that's kind of what I wanted to write it from a perspective of a woman where she could kind of analyze her life from an objective point of view and say, you know, without the emotions and say, is this what I wanted? Was this good? Was this bad? And her faith rekindles as a result of that.
2: And what has God done with it, regardless of what the decision was at first, and regardless of what the path has been?
0: Yes, exactly.
1: So we're really talking about a committed relationship.
0: They are committed.
1: All right. Well, and what we all need to be. So let's hold that thought. Maybe we'll come back to that and a few other things in just a moment. And we will be right back after this.
3: Stay tuned. When we return, Susan will share how she found her happy ending.
4: God so loved the world.
5: God loved me so much
6: that he gave his only son.
7: His one and only son.
8: And whoever believes in him.
7: That whosoever believeth in him.
6: That anyone who believes in him will not die.
5: Not gonna die.
4: But have everlasting life.
5: Everlasting life.
9: Everlasting life.
10: Beautiful, no matter how you say it. For more on John 3:16 and other texts, go to myfavoritetext.com.
1: We've been talking with novelist Susan May Warren. Now, I want to know about your life. I want to know about your marriage. And have you ever been to a place that is similar to what you've written about in your novel?
0: Well, yeah, absolutely.
1: Okay.
0: You can't be a novelist without putting in your own experiences
1: you
0: in your novel. You gotta, you have to tap into those emotional places. And so, yeah, absolutely. We lived in Russia for 10 years as missionaries. Mm-hmm. So I pulled so much of my own story into that book. But, you know, I never thought I'd go to Russia. Mm-hmm. And I, you know, I married this man. I was called to missions, and so that was great. But now, 4 years later, I end up in Russia. And I wake up one day in Russia, and I think, how did I get here?
2: What in the world?
0: And I'm, you know, I've got four little kids, and we're, you know, I've got them in backpacks and on sleds, and I'm trudging around the cold in Russia and going to the market and buying, you know, all sorts of crazy things, hunks of meat I've never recognized,
1: Oh,
0: you know,
1: no.
0: and Yeah, and I thought, how did I end up here? And my husband is off planning a church. Yeah. So I'm alone. I'm overwhelmed. I remember one day I was coming home with food, and I had it all in my backpack. You know, in Russia, you can only carry as much food as you can, or you can only bring home as much food as you can
2: whatever
0: carry on your back. Yeah, I didn't have a car.

0: I lived in a huge town, but I lived in Siberia, so it was very cold.
1: Siberia?
0: Yes, Siberia. And
1: bless
0: and
1: your
0: so,
1: heart.
0: Yeah, it was. Thank you. And but it was, you know, I remember I had a newborn, so he was on the front pack. Mm-hmm. I had two kids in a sled. I had a huge bag on my back.
2: On your back.
0: And I was on a snowy path, and
2: wow.
0: the sled tipped over. And so here comes my little munchkins are going down the hill,
2: wow.
0: and I lean over to pick them up, and all the groceries come over the top of my head, and I have a newborn crying, and I'm crying, and I'm like, this is not what I signed up for.
2: No.
0: You know, no one said
2: no.
0: this.
1: And I'm depressed just listening to this. This
2: oh,
1: is horrible.
2: Are you kidding me?
0: It was a challenge. Yeah, it was.
2: Yeah.
0: It was. And yet at the same time, I was committed to this man. I wanted to stay there. But boy, I wanted to run.
2: Mm-hmm.
0: You know, I wanted to be like, you know, I'm packing my stuff and I'm just going away. And I'm not going to divorce you because I didn't want to do that. I didn't believe in that.
2: Right.
0: But I just thought, I can't take this.
2: I just don't want to be here.
0: I don't want to be here.
2: Situation.
0: And I didn't want to fail him either because I wanted our marriage to work, but it was just such a challenge. So for mm-hmm. me, how do you get over that? How do you stay committed to this project that we have mm-hmm. together, this marriage, mm-hmm. when one partner wants to run away because of the circumstances? And so that was one of the challenges.
1: So how did that affect you? How'd you deal with it?
0: You know, first of all, I had to go and say, okay, I committed to marrying this man. So I believed that God was in this.
2: Yeah.
0: So I prayed and I said, Lord, bless our marriage. Help me through this.
1: Yeah.
0: You know,
1: mm-hmm.
0: solve these problems for me. I think so many times we think we're alone, especially women, when we get in this situation,
2: yes.
0: we think, oh man, I've made this bed and I gotta lay in it and mm-hmm. I am by myself. And that's
2: yeah.
0: not true.
2: Mm-hmm.
0: God is there. And so I hit my knees. I remember walking home from that day after getting my groceries out of the snow
1: yeah.
0: and going
1: and the kids
0: home
1: out of the
0: and
1: snow.
0: Yeah, aww. Exactly, and putting them to bed and just getting on my knees and weeping before the Lord and saying, please help me. I want to be a good wife. I want our marriage to work, but I can't do this.
2: Mm-hmm.
0: And it was interesting, about 2 weeks later, we had to move suddenly, and the place that we moved to came with a babushka who lives next door, and that's a grandmother,
2: yeah,
0: and
2: grandma.
0: She offered to babysit.
1: Oh.
0: So, you
1: oh.
0: know, God provides in interesting ways.
2: Yeah.
0: We just have to give our needs to Him.
2: Mm-hmm.
0: And because of that, I was able to go out and do ministry with my husband, which then strengthened our marriage.
1: Uh-huh.
0: So that simple act of saying, Lord, I'm overwhelmed.
2: Mm-hmm.
0: Fix this for me
2: mm-hmm.
0: caused me to be able to walk into a stronger place in my marriage with my husband. So that was, you know, that was a good thing. But there was other challenges that we had in Russia as well. You know, for
2: uh-huh.
0: example, we just had these little kids and there was no grandma. I mean, we did have the babushka around
2: uh-huh.
0: to help, but there wasn't a lot to do in Russia.
2: Yeah.
0: So, you know, it wasn't like we could go to movies and theater and,
1: yeah.
0: you know,
1: yeah.
0: things like this.
2: Find
0: and so we had to find, you know, kind of common ground to have dates and things like that together.
2: Mm-hmm.
0: We would go to the market and wander around the open market and be like, okay, what food do you think that is?
2: Yeah.
1: Yeah.
0: You know, and things like that. And, you know,
2: you can make a date out of anything,
0: can't
2: you?
0: You can, you can. And
2: yeah.
0: so we were very creative in our dates and trying to, you know, and my husband's a food adventurer, so I would let,
1: oh,
0: you know,
1: right?
0: he'd like to eat strange things, and
1: yeah.
0: I would go with him. So, you know, trying to find things.
1: That didn't kill him, I'll try it now.
0: Yeah. No, right? I've never eaten squid on a stick, but
2: oh.
0: we did when
2: Ooh.
0: We lived in Taiwan.
2: Oh, wow.
0: We went all
2: yeah.
0: over. But I think finding that common ground where you can say, okay, I want to spend time with you. Let's go find something fun to do.
2: Mm-hmm.
0: You know, is
1: but
0: a real
1: that takes
0: key too.
1: A mutual commitment. Both of you deciding, you know what, this is not the best circumstance.
0: Yeah.
1: It's not what either of us signed up for.
0: Right.
1: We don't like this.
0: Yeah.
1: But we're going to make the best of it. But you've got to do that together, haven't you?
0: You do have to do it together. The challenge comes when you don't have the same goals.
1: Yeah.
0: And that was a real challenge for us. Actually, our last year that we were in Russia, we had a home invasion. And yes,
2: no.
0: we survived. It was, and the Lord provided, and He did rescue us. But I went back to America, and I said, I do not want to go back to Russia. We are done.
2: Yeah.
0: I am over this.
1: Yeah, yeah.
0: I've done 10
2: not
0: years there.
2: That.
0: We're
2: yeah.
0: not going to raise our kids there anymore. My husband was, we're going back to Russia. We belong
1: really?
0: There. I'm
2: oh,
0: called
2: wow.
0: there. We
1: wow.
0: have, you know, God has not lifted the call off our life.
2: And doesn't that add an extra difficult dimension when one person says, this is a calling. This
0: yeah.
2: is why I want to go.
0: Yes.
2: And, but, you know, you're just doing what you
0: well,
2: want to do.
0: Right.
2: I'm called.
0: Well, and I felt like he was getting all the fun. You know, he was out there planning churches and traveling, and I'm home with four little kids, and I'm
1: you drag the kids through the snow and carry groceries on your back.
0: Exactly. Where's the fun in that, you know?
2: You stated earlier that you felt called to mission.
0: I did.
2: But you didn't feel like your mission was actually being fulfilled. because right. you were hauling kids and sleds and
0: right.
2: things.
0: I wasn't, the best time I had there was when I taught English as a second language because I was actually doing outreach. Yeah. But that didn't come until much later. And then as my kids got older, they needed me, you know, more and more
2: of
0: at
2: course,
0: home homeschooling.
2: Absolutely.
0: And so, you know, I really didn't have the option to go out and do a lot of ministry mm-hmm. because I was just taking care of the family. So that was the real challenge is how do you, and so for me, when we were back at home and I was praying about this because I wanted to do what God wanted us to do.
2: Yeah.
0: And but I just was, first of all, I was afraid, but I also didn't feel like God was calling me back to Russia.
1: Mm-hmm.
0: But he was calling Andrew.
1: Yeah.
0: So one of my biggest decisions came when the Lord said to me, do you love me enough to follow your husband even if you don't feel called?
1: Wow.
0: And I think a lot of women have to just get right down to that and say, I love God enough to follow this man and support this man even though I don't necessarily agree with him.
1: And that's
0: and that
1: not
0: was
1: an
0: the
1: easy
0: challenge.
1: Thing to do.
0: No, it wasn't.
1: Yeah.
0: So,
1: in fact, that's significant enough. We're going to pause on that not easy thought for just a moment. And we will be back in about 2 minutes right after this.

0: the secret's out.
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2: Welcome back to Mad About Marriage and our guest, novelist Susan May Warren. You write a lot about seasons of marriage. Tell me what you're talking about here.
3: Well, of course, marriage has a lot of different faces to it, right? Mm-hmm. You know, you get married and you're newlyweds and you think, oh, this is wonderful. We're going to be together forever.
4: All
3: everything's going to be beautiful.
2: Of
3: and
2: course.
3: We're going to have a lovely family, everything. And then you have, you know, what I call the four-year itch,
2: mm-hmm.
3: where you get married and you have about 4 years into your marriage, you have maybe your first child. Yeah. Maybe you've purchased a home. For us, we moved to Russia.
2: Wow.
3: You know, big change.
2: Yeah,
3: big stress. But, you know, suddenly now my marriage looks different. I have these four little kids around. My husband's gone all the time. You know, I feel like I don't have an adult conversation for hours.
2: Right. Mothers of toddlers.
3: Oh, yeah. It's a challenge. And then your husband comes home. He's tired. He doesn't really want to talk. You know, so you feel abandoned during that time.
4: So you kind of have the realities of day-to-day life.
3: Yeah. And your marriage can take a back seat. Mm. It can really start to stagnate. And I think a lot of people struggle with keeping their marriage alive during those lean years. Mm. And then, of course, you get into the teenage years, which brings its own challenges. Now you have to be a united force. And if you haven't mm-hmm. nurtured your marriage during those grade school years or those younger years, you are in big trouble when you are having teenagers.
4: Parenting can be a very divisive thing, can it?
3: Absolutely.
4: In
3: a
4: marriage.
3: Because we have very different ideas of how we want to raise our children. And we both walk into it with our own baggage from our own parents.
4: Right. Yeah.
3: So that can be a challenge. And so the key is always to change together and to find ways for you to stay united during those different seasons. Mm-hmm. And it might look different for every season that you're in, but mm-hmm. the key is to always say, okay, how can I connect with my spouse? You know, things like date nights, those mm-hmm. are fabulous. You know, we're not going to talk about the kids or money or politics or any of those
4: things.
3: And
4: it gets real quiet for a while, doesn't it? Because
3: does.
4: You don't know what to talk about.
3: It does. Thankfully, there's like books out there that'll be like conversation starters,
4: that's right.
3: which are actually very helpful to couples, I think, you know, because mm-hmm. you start to understand. Mm-hmm. We have something called best and worst, where I say to my husband, what's the best thing that happened to you this week?
2: Okay.
3: And what's the worst thing that happened
4: that
3: to you? And then we kind of have
2: it's
3: that.
2: It's a good place to start.
3: It is. Mm-hmm. It is. And then when your kids are teenagers, you don't need babysitters anymore.
2: Yeah.
3: So suddenly you can do impromptu getaways or, you know, or just even go out for a restaurant. My husband was so great. He gave me dancing lessons.
2: Come on.
3: And he knew I wanted to learn to dance. And he was one of those, I will never dance ever.
2: Yeah. Yeah.
3: But he knew our relationship was kind of getting a little stagnant. And he looked ahead and he said, you know, my kids are going to leave the house.
2: Mm-hmm.
3: And we're going to have a new season where it's supposed to be awesome and fun, but if I don't do something now, it's not going to be great then.
2: Right, this
4: that
2: is a wise
4: right.
2: man then to do
4: that
2: this.
4: Right.
2: I mean, to look that far ahead and realize I've got to spend the rest of my life with this woman.
3: Yes.
2: Let's connect.
3: Yes, and I liked her at one point.
2: Yeah.
3: So let's try to figure out what I liked about her and vice versa and
2: what
3: do things
2: like
3: together.
4: That's mm-hmm. important advice though. I think for us to realize that person, the things that drew you to them in the first place are still there.
2: Yeah.
3: Yes.
4: Those things are there. So look for them and just, you know, bring them back to the surface again.
3: Absolutely.
4: In our own minds, if nothing else.
3: Absolutely. And that's actually kind of what I put in my novel, is that idea that she looked back into the past and she found those things that she liked. But I just think that's so key, is that, you know, when my husband and I started dancing and doing other things together where we had like interests, I fell in love with him again.
2: Mm-hmm.
3: And I said, this man is so awesome. And now I remember why.
2: Yeah.
3: You know? And thankfully now, as we go into the empty nest years, I'm very much looking forward to that time.
2: Wonderful.
3: We don't have to have the kids, mm-hmm. you know, to bolster our marriage. We have each other and just, you know, making sure that we're always staying connected and always together and trusting mm-hmm. each other.
4: And then you create a fantastic place that is home for your children to come back to when you can always connect as family.
3: Yeah, I hope so. That's my dream. And, you know, it's so key for kids too, because, you know what, they're going to bring into their marriages what they see in ours.
2: Absolutely. Yes,
3: and
2: they will.
3: And if we haven't done the work, mm-hmm. then they're going to bring in dysfunction and hurt and things like that. And so it's, you know, I'm not just helping my own marriage, I'm helping their marriages by staying
2: committed.
3: That
2: is the key, isn't it? I mean,
3: mm-hmm.
2: because by fixing your marriage, you're actually helping generations of marriage, those which will follow you.
3: Yes, and putting those values and those tips and techniques. My daughter and I spend a lot of time talking about how do you nurture your husband? Mm-hmm. How do you relate to him? How do you help him, you know, grow? She's not married, she's still dating, but she's thinking about that.
4: Yeah. But to actually talk about those things. So many people don't ever talk about relationships.
3: Yeah.
4: You know, I hope you find the right man kind of thing, and that's it, you know.
3: And you know, and thankfully God's in that, you know, as the kids are going forward, you're praying for the right man. And again, he becomes the right man when you marry him. Mm-hmm. But, you know, how do you make sure that he stays the right man?
2: Yeah.
3: You know, and it's those techniques that I think we need to be really proactive about, and especially as women. You know, I love my husband, but when he feels overwhelmed, he doesn't always know what to do. And I had kind of said to him, hey, there's these dancing lessons. And so he'd made the leap. But I definitely put the idea in his head. So.
4: And that's not bad.
3: No.
4: I mean, because men, I think, appreciate it when you say, here's something I value, here's what I like, here's what I want you to do. And they're like, okay.
3: Yeah.
4: Just tell me, I'll do it.
3: Absolutely.
4: Know.
3: Sometimes they just need directions.
4: Yeah, they don't want to have. They don't want to have to guess.
3: No, they don't want to guess. Yes, they don't want to have to guess.
4: Isn't that true, though?
2: It is true. I mean, it sounds silly, but the truth is that if I know what you want, it's helpful for me. The old saying is, "Well, if you can't figure it out, I'm not going to tell you." I'm sorry, but he can't figure it out.
3: No, that's right.
2: You know, he is clueless.
3: Yeah. We need to have some mercy on the men in our lives. Yes, and then let them have the freedom to make the choice to book the dance. Lessons, or book the dinner, or whatever.
4: They might find something even better.
3: Or or you know, cooking classes, or whatever it might be. But
2: give him some options.
3: Give him some options, and just lay it out for him, and then he can make.
2: But, you
3: the
2: know,
3: decision.
2: It's interesting to me that the things you've talked about here about fixing your marriage were more about connections than they were about talking about the problem.
3: Yeah, we all know we have problems in marriage.
2: Hello.
3: Yeah, exactly. But if we can find reasons why we like each other and reasons why we should be together and all of those things, somehow the problems seem to diminish. I mean, sure, we have financial problems, but mostly it's because we haven't talked about, you know, not that we have financial, but people have financial problems because they haven't talked about things because they don't talk.
2: Exactly.
3: And so if they can talk and enjoy each other, then they start to trust each other. Then they can talk about the bigger issues because it's that trust building. Mm-hmm. And so much in marriage we think that our spouse is out to get us.
2: Yeah.
3: He's not.
4: No.
3: And so let's find those reasons why we love each other. Let's learn to trust each other again, and then we can talk about the big problems.
4: There's so many big things that grow out of connection, aren't there?
3: Absolutely.
4: You know?
3: Absolutely. And I think people today just don't connect with each other
2: at all. No, they don't. Even something as simple as making eye contact.
3: Yeah.
2: One study showed that some couples make as little as a minute and a half to 2.5 minutes of eye contact a week.
3: Oh, that's just heartbreaking.
2: There's no connection between a couple like that, is there?
3: Mm-hmm. Yes, they don't listen to each other. Mm-hmm. My husband and I, one of the early things that we did is that he would come home and we would have about 20 minutes just us together.
2: Wonderful.
3: Where he would sit down and I would serve him a cup of tea. This was in Russia where
2: tea
3: was big, you know. Now we have coffee. But, you know, and then we sit and we just talk. And we say, and I say, how was your day? And the kids know that's mom and dad's time.
2: Yeah.
3: Now, even as teenagers, they still know that. Actually, we have to draw them out of their rooms.
4: But, that's a great habit,
3: though.
2: It's a fantastic tip.
3: It's just one of those foundational things that you can do.
4: That's good.
2: Okay, we're going to take another break, and we will be right back after this.

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2: Some secrets are meant to be kept. Some are meant to be shared. But the secrets that matter most are the secrets of the kingdom.
3: Somewhere.
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4: We've enjoyed our conversation today about marriage with novelist Susan May Warren. And Susan, do you have some final thoughts on things you've learned about marriage?
5: Well, I think that the biggest thing I learned is that marriage can have a happy ending, even when you are struggling. You know, that we get into this place and we think, oh, there's no fix. Yeah. It's just despair. Yeah. But that's not true, because God is there. He wants your marriage to work. He wants it to be happy. So when we pray about our marriage and then we find ways to grow together, find ways to stay connected, I think we can be, it can be a real surprise to us that God can fix this and we can be happier than we ever were before.
4: Now, what about that novel we started out with? Did it have a happy ending?
5: It does have a happy ending, yes. Wonderful. And so that's a big part of writing a story, is that you want to give people hope, and
6: that's
5: there is
6: right.
5: a happy ending.
6: And there's hope.
5: Oh, yes.
6: We'll end on that note. Thank you so much for being here with us.
5: Thanks for having me. It's been great.
4: We've enjoyed
6: and
4: it.
6: Thank you for being a part of this one as well. We hope to see you again next time, but until then, you take care of yourself. Bye-bye.
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go out and go drinking, and I just wanted to have fun. I was working a lot at the time, going to school, and just wasn't really interested in really following God. I would have people tell me, why don't you just have faith, if I was going through some type of trial during my life. I didn't understand what that meant. I would pray, but I didn't feel any less stressed about or worried about a situation. I didn't understand God's word. It seemed like it contradicted itself, and so I struggled with that a lot. My ex-husband and I, we had began dating, and within 7 months, we got married, which was really fast. After we got married, he was very disrespectful, and he was cheating a lot. Found out he was cheating when I was pregnant with my first son. I tried to get him help, and he checked himself out of rehab a week later, living homeless in our hometown. He was saying and doing things that he shouldn't be doing. He was committing crimes. It always started with alcohol and then pot or marijuana, and then he would go to the meth. So it was just a really ugly chain of things. And that's when I moved in with my sister. We were staying with her and her husband, and I started doing studies with my sister. She was studying with some people, and I joined the studies. And I learned a lot of different things that I had never known about the Bible, and it started opening up to me and making sense. So my sister had installed the satellite, and I found amazing facts. The one thing I love about Doug Batchelor is he uses his own life situations, and he uses really good stories to connect stories from the Bible or teachings. I didn't understand why he was always bringing up the Sabbath and why it was so important. And I was asking my sister, why does he keep talking about the Sabbath? And later on, I found out through studying more and listening to his teachings about it, the truth about the Sabbath. I know that I started changing as a person. I wanted to follow the truth. I wanted to have a closer relationship with Christ and be closer to God. So after doing the studies and learning the truths that I had been learning, I decided to take that next step and give my life to Christ through baptism. Besides learning these messages, these truths about the Bible, through Amazing Facts, all of these wonderful people from Amazing Facts, the way they've reached out to me, they really show me that they have caring hearts, that they're Christ-like, because that's what a Christian is.

Love your enemies. It's one of Jesus' best-known statements and one of the most misunderstood. The mere mention of those who hurt us, slandered us, or victimized us uncovers all our buried helplessness and anger. Our memories work too well. We can't summon the will to overlook the painful past. The thought of one day loving those who wounded us seems just another of faith's impossibilities. And so we need a power greater than ourselves, which is just what we have received. God's love has been poured into our hearts through the Holy Spirit, which has been given to us. Only the gift of supernatural grace, the kind the Father has shown to us while we were still sinners, can ever move us to reimagine our enemies as friends. See what love the Father has given us, that we should be called children of God, and that is what we are. Our enemies are just as fully loved by God as we are. When we receive His gift of love, we learn in time to gift it onto them. Grace is this angry world's best hope for healing. So stay in grace.

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1: There's a lot of people in this world who really want to go to heaven, but they just feel like they're not worthy. They're just not good enough. They just don't think they'll ever make it. Well, if you feel that way, I've got good news for you. It's only those who know that they're unworthy that are going to heaven. There's a Bible verse about this, and it's in 1 Timothy chapter 1, verse 15. These are the words of the Apostle Paul, and this is what he said. This is a faithful saying, and worthy, the saying is worthy, of all acceptance, that Christ Jesus came into the world to save sinners, of whom I am chief. Paul was a sinner. For a while he thought he was worthy, but then he realized he wasn't. Before he became a Christian, he actually hated Jesus. He didn't believe that he was the Messiah. He went to war against the church. He actually put Christians to death. And he blasphemed the name of God, the name of Jesus Christ, his son. And yet the Lord still loved him. And God made a move on him and eventually turned him around and changed his life by his grace. And Paul, unworthy as he was, as a transformed Christian, eventually wrote most of the New Testament. And he learned the truth that it's those who know that they're unworthy, they're the ones that Jesus Christ can save. Again, 1 Timothy chapter 1, verse 15, Paul said, this is a faithful saying, and it is worthy of all acceptance, that Jesus Christ came into the world to save sinners, of whom I am chief. That's the good news of God's word. You are not worthy, but Jesus is worthy, and he can still save you by his grace. That is his voice to you today.
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And the music, oh yeah, it slaps.

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1: Our Daily Bread, June 29th. Past history will be repeated.

0: past history will be repeated. And he had power to give life unto the image of the beast, that the image of the beast should both speak and cause, that as many as would not worship the image of the beast should be killed. And he causeth all, both small and great, rich and poor, free and bond, to receive a mark in their right hand or in their foreheads, and that no man might buy or sell, save he that had the mark or the name of the beast or the number of his name. Revelation chapter 13, verses 15 to 17. The final struggle will be waged between those who keep the commandments of God and the faith of Jesus and that apostate power which will deceive all who dwell upon the earth. And he doeth great wonders, so that he maketh fire come down from heaven on the earth in the sight of men, and deceiveth them that dwell on the earth by the means of those miracles which he had power to do in the sight of the beast, saying to them that dwell on the earth that they should make an image to the beast which had the wound by a sword and did live. And he had power to give life unto the image of the beast, that the image of the beast should both speak and cause, that as many as would not worship the image of the beast should be killed. And he causeth all, both small and great, rich and poor, free and bond, to receive a mark in their right hand or in their foreheads, and that no man might buy or sell, save he that had the mark or the name of the beast or the number of his name. We are standing on the threshold of great and solemn events. Many of the prophecies are about to be fulfilled in quick succession. Every element of power is about to be set to work. Past history will be repeated. Old controversies will arouse to new life, and peril will beset God's people on every side. Intensity is taking possession of the human family. It is permeating everything upon the earth. And for what? Games, plays, amusements. Men are rushing and crowding and contending for the mastery. That which is common and perishable is absorbing their attention, so that the things of eternal interest are scarcely thought of. Human beings possessed with energy, zeal, and perseverance will place all their God-given powers in cooperation with Satan's despotism to make void the law of God. Imposters of every caste and grade will claim to be worthy and true, and there will be a magnifying of the common and impure against the true and the holy. Thus, the spurious is accepted, and the true standard of holiness is discarded, as the word of God was discarded by Adam and Eve for the lie of Satan. Many have so long chosen their own standard, rejecting the infallible standard that will judge them at that last day, that they are themselves deluded. They misconstrue the teaching of the word of God, and steadfastly setting their face against his commandments, they exalt the precepts of men. The expressions from many professed ministers of the gospel indicate a more than common bitterness against the contempt for the law of God. As in David's day, that law is despised. It is treated as an innovation and rejected as the rule of life. This passage was taken from the Review and Herald, August 31st, 1897. Our Daily Bread, June 29th. Have a most blessed and happy Sabbath.
1: I encourage you to be ye doers of the word and not hearers only. 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

0: I grew up in a Christian home, but eventually we stopped attending church. As soon as I could drive, it was maybe my sophomore year in high school, I get my, you know, my provisional license, and as soon as I'm out there, I go back to church. And it was here at church that I had met you know, a sweet girl across the pew on the other end. And so we talked with each other and went out. Eventually, I go on to college. It's maybe three quarters of the way through my first semester that I find out that as a result of the life of sin that I was living back home, that I was going to be a dad. So I pack up my stuff and I go back home to Albuquerque, New Mexico. I started attending church again. My girlfriend, her name is Audrey. We ended up getting married, and we ended up getting baptized. Even though I had gotten married, even though I had gotten baptized, I was still watching all the worldly television. I was listening to the worldly music. I was still very selfish in the way that I was living my life. All that I was doing, I was putting energy and time into figuring out how to get rich quick and how to make enough money to buy the things that we had wanted. And a life of ease is really what we were after. But it always seemed to be just beyond our reach. It takes a few years of God allowing the world to beat me down before I was finally willing to listen to what He had to say to me. And the thought came to me, you know what? I'm tired of trying my own way. I want to try things Your way, Lord. It was after the point that I had fully surrendered and I decided that I was going to seek everything that I could to fill myself with God and with His knowledge that I found, you know, a lot of Doug Batchelor, and I found a lot of amazing facts sermons online. One sermon after another from Amazing Facts on your YouTube channel, I was watching over and over and over again. Then at home, I was reading the Amazing Facts study guides. I was just taking it in. There was just so much information about so many different things that were relevant in my life at the time. For me, this was the first time that I really felt the call of God upon my heart. I knew that the same way that I was finding joy and happiness and peace in my life from learning these things, I wanted to be a part of sharing that with someone else. Eventually, God opened door after door for my family and I to attend AFCO. AFCO really helped to broaden my own spiritual walk with Christ. All of the amazing speakers that were invited really helped to provide me with greater spiritual context when it came to growing personally in my personal relationship with Christ and also in ministering to those around me. At the end of my AFCO experience, by God's grace, an opportunity was opened up for me to join the Amazing Facts family as an evangelist. And now, my family and I are able to travel the world, spreading the good news of the gospel and what God has done in our lives personally. My testimony isn't necessarily one where I was lost in drugs or lost in alcohol or crime and violence, but the way that God saved me out of my life of sin was no less of a miracle, and it's just been a most wonderful and an amazing journey.
1: My name is Elijah, changing my life.

It's certainly part of God's unfolding grace to not reveal how little we've understood until we're further down his road. At first, we catch stray glimpses of ourselves, ungainly, sometimes tripping over stones, embarrassed, not repentant. We judge that we can quickly find our stride, that we can overcome our slowness by more practice. And then we learn that more is broken than we knew, that all that looked like confidence and legs was our attempt to fool ourselves, defend our pride, and keep our running reputations strong. We cancel all our marathons. At last, we learn how much we're like that man beside the pool, the paralytic Jesus lifted from a life that hadn't moved in years. Unless his grace renews our legs and hope, we'll always miss the road the Savior longs to share with us. If we knew all our weaknesses at once and all up front, we might despair that even grace could lead us home. So it's a mercy that we learn our ignorance and arrogance in pieces, Jesus lets us know, accompanied by gentle, quiet laughter. His grace, just like his love, is always patient and kind. So stay in grace. I'm Bill Knott, thanking you for listening to Grace Notes. If you'd like to know more about grace, visit our website at moregracenotes.com.

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1: Revelation chapter 7 verse 3 says that it is the servants of our God who will finally be sealed in their foreheads. I heard a story about a black man back in the old days of slavery, a big man who was being auctioned off to the highest bidder. And he was defiant, and he stood up in front of this crowd and he said, "I won't work. I just won't work." And the bidding went on, and there was a wealthy white man that won the bid. And when he took the slave and said, "You're my slave, you're mine," then he said to him, "I won't work." The big man said, "I won't work." So then he took him home, took him to this big plantation. And outside of his mansion, he had another nice little house. And the wealthy white man said to the black man, he said, "This is going to be your house." And the man looked at him like, "What are you talking about?" And then he said, "You see this garden, this plot of ground right here? This is going to be where you can grow your own food." And the man just looked at him, and he was just completely mystified. And then the white man looked at him, and he said, "Let me tell you something." He said, I didn't buy you to make you a slave. He said, "I bought you to set you free." And when the big black man heard that, he just was so moved that he fell down on his knees and he grabbed the white man's legs and he said, Master, I will serve you forever." Revelation chapter 7, verse 3 says that it is the servants of our God who will be sealed in their foreheads. And those servants love Jesus and want to follow him because of what he's done for us on the cross. You have just heard his voice.
0: If you enjoyed this short devotional with Steve Wolberg, you can hear more messages online at His Voice Today.

Warning, side effects of listening to KWJD include sudden joy, smiling for no reason, and unexpected praise breaks. That's 92.1 FM, KWJD, live from Onalaska, Washington, because faith meets the airwaves here. And the music, oh yeah, it slaps.

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1: This Day with God, a devotional by Ellen White. June 29th. To whom shall

0: To whom shall we go? This is the stone which was set at naught of you builders, which is become the head of the corner. Neither is there salvation in any other, for there is none other name under heaven given among men whereby we must be saved. Acts chapter 4, verses 11 and 12. When so many of Christ's followers left him, and the Savior asked the 12, "Will ye also go away?" Simon Peter answered, "Lord, to whom shall we go? Thou hast the words of eternal life." John chapter 6, verse 68. It filled Christ's heart with sorrow to see anyone leaving him, because he knew that faith in his name and in his mission is man's only hope. This desertion of his followers was a humiliation to him. Oh, how little human beings know of the sorrow that filled the heart of infinite love when such things took place. No one in the world ever longed more earnestly for appreciation and fellowship than did Christ. He hungered for sympathy. His heart was filled with a longing desire that human beings might appreciate the gift of God to the world and honor him by believing his words and speaking forth his praise. God so loved the world that he gave his only begotten Son, that whosoever believeth in him should not perish but have everlasting life. John chapter 3, verse 16. How regretful were the words, "Will ye also go away?" They touched the hearts of all the disciples but one. That one was Judas. He had a heart only for money. His highest desire was to be the greatest. Well might the disciples say, "Lord, to whom shall we go? Thou hast the words of eternal life." Consider what Christ was, the Son of the Highest, yet a man of sorrows and acquainted with grief. Have we experienced the blessing that comes from trusting him with the whole heart and honoring him by ever showing our love and devotion to him? Christ is hungry for fruit. Fruit that will appease his hunger of soul in our behalf. It is his desire that we bear much fruit. Let us keep our hearts open to his love. What shall it profit a man if he shall gain the whole world and lose his own soul? Mark chapter 8, verse 36. Oh, when we can speak understandingly the words spoken by Peter, "Lord, to whom shall we go? Thou hast the words of eternal life." Wonderful blessings will come to us. This Day with God, June 29th.
1: I encourage you to be ye doers of the word and not hearers only. Thank you for listening, and be sure to join us tomorrow for your daily devotional reading.

0: Amazing facts change lives.
1: As a kid, I had a mom. I did not have a dad. My family was always busy. We always had to do for ourselves. You know, my mom was working all the time, so I was little Miss Mom. At seven, I was taking care of a one-year-old. I felt alone a lot of the time. I felt like I already had to grow up. Never having that father figure, I guess, in my life really made me turn to boys and wanting to make my own family, because the family that I had was a mess. The only thing I ever wanted to do was grow up and get out of it. I told myself that if I had my own husband and I had my own kids, that I could control that situation, and I couldn't. I picked this guy, we had two kids, we fought all the time. He drank, I drank, we did hard drugs. He wouldn't work, and so I became a bartender because I didn't have any skills. We lived in an old one-bedroom tin trailer. Floors were falling in, the bathtub was falling in, critters everywhere. I mean, it was horrible, and that is how he wanted to stay. So finally, I took the kids and we left. His friend actually stepped in and said, "You can come live with me." You know, of course, it turns out that his friend was actually some sort of drug addict. And my five-month-old son ended up getting in an accident while I was actually getting us an apartment. So we get in the truck, we go to the hospital, and they say, "Well, we think he has some type of blunt force trauma to his head." And at that point, they had called the sheriff at the hospital, and they told me that I needed to sign over temporary guardianship to both of my children to someone, and I needed to do it now. Their dad finally showed up, and his mom. They took the kids. They told me I couldn't see them at all. They took us to court and told us they had already made a decision and that they were going to go ahead and place the kids with his parents, and that it would be up to his parents' discretion if I got to see my kids again. When I was in the courtroom and they told me I could not have my kids anymore, I just hit the floor crying, and the only place I wanted to go was to the altar, to a church somewhere to pray. I went to the church and I prayed and I asked God to help me, to save me, to turn this around. I had went online and I had actually found a couple of Bible studies, but I saw Amazing Facts and I started doing some of them, and it really started changing me, honestly, in ways that I didn't even know. It felt like God was still calling to me, because the only thing I ever wanted to do was continue to read my Bible and continue to learn what was in it. I had completed all of my studies and they sent me the diploma, and I had got baptized for the first time in my life. I could have never imagined my life this way. My name is Juliana.

Before we even learned to count, we learned the way the world works. We did good things. We picked up toys, ate all our pears, and gave the cat his needed space, and we were praised. Our value was affirmed. We did bad things. We fought with siblings, refused to take a needed bath, threw tantrums on the kitchen floor, and we were criticized, less loved. The love we knew was often a transaction. For doing X, we could get Y. And when we took up jobs and cash, the lesson only deepened. Value gotten meant value given. And then we heard a strange new thing. Jesus overturned the economy of value just as he overturned the tables of the merchants. We are loved, the Father says, before we ever did good things, and even when we do bad things. God demonstrates his own love toward us in that while we were still sinners, Christ died for us. So constant is his matchless care, we never leave the orbit of his love. This is love, not that we loved God, but that he loved us and sent his Son as an atoning sacrifice for our sins. Here is the gospel of new value. We are loved because God loves, and not for what we offer him. So stay in grace.

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1: In Luke chapter 13, verse 3, Jesus said that unless you repent, you will perish. I remember years ago, before I became a Christian, I was out fishing with a buddy of mine. We were trout fishermen, avid fishermen, and we were way up in the mountains, and we looked up on the side of this hill, and there was a big rock up there, and somebody had gone up there with a spray gun and sprayed three words, repent or perish, on the face of that rock. And I remember looking up and seeing that, and that was one of the seeds that God planted in my heart that eventually led me to the foot of the cross and to accept Jesus Christ as my personal Savior. Jesus is very clear in the Bible. In Luke chapter 13, verse 3, he said, unless you repent, you shall perish. God has a very clear message for us. We cannot say that we believe in Jesus and really live the Christian life and be real Christians unless we first choose to turn away from sin. That's what repent means. It means to turn away from sin. And the real reason why we should do that is because we see the love of Jesus Christ and what he did for us on the cross. We see that he suffered for our sins, that our sins hurt him. They hurt his head and they hurt his heart. They separated him from his Father so that he could be united with us. Repent or perish. This is a very clear message from Jesus Christ to us today. We need to turn from sin. We need to be true followers of Jesus in our hearts. Luke 13, 3, Jesus said, unless you repent, you will perish. You have just heard his voice today.
0: If you enjoyed this short devotional with Steve Wolberg,

Warning. Side effects of listening to KWJD include sudden joy, smiling for no reason, and unexpected praise breaks. That's 92.1 FM, KWJD, live from Onalaska, Washington, because faith meets the airwaves here. And the music, oh yeah, it slaps.

Hey guys, thank you so much for watching. I hope you enjoyed my cover of I Can Only Imagine. I just wanted to thank the band Mercy Me and especially Bart for writing this song and sharing his incredible story. It's impacted me over the years as well as the lives of millions of people all over the world. The movie is out now, and it's an incredible story. Y'all should go watch it.

was born and raised in a rural community in Trelawney, Jamaica. After primary school in Jamaica, I got a scholarship to go into the city of Montego Bay to finish my schooling. When I went there, I got involved with partying, drinking. I was wearing fashionable clothes, short skirts, having fun all over the place. I even got pregnant at a young teenage years and have my daughter. I eventually got married to a businessman. Our home was where everybody would come for the meetings and parties and things like those. As the time goes on, I got pregnant again, and 8 months in the pregnancy, I fell in the womb and I lost the baby. My life was never the same. Emotionally, it affected me so bad, like I almost lost my mind. I would see the baby at nights on my bed with me or on my stomach crying, "Mommy, mommy, mommy." I started to tell others around me what was happening, and they said, "Oh, that's ghost. You know, they're haunting you." Friends started to take me to read my palm and to read the tea leaf. They gave me all sorts of things to hang in my home, to wear on my body, to protect me from the dead. I was not getting any better. It seems like I was getting worse. And I started to go to the doctors with my problems, and they started to treat me with the Xanax and Valium and other medication. But I still did not have any peace. So I started to pray and ask God to help me to be a better wife, a better mother, and a better person. One day, my daughter, she traveled to Jamaica with a suitcase full of Amazing Facts study guides. I was excited about them. I started to read them. I learned about God, the Father, the Son, and the Holy Spirit. I found Jesus Christ as my personal Savior. I learned that He died on Calvary's cross for me. And I prayed and asked God to fill me with His Holy Spirit so that I can go and do His work. My life was changed when I did these study guides. I slept with my Bible at nights. I didn't have any more baby haunting me. I forgot that I was sick. I forgot I was going through depression. I didn't take any more Xanax. I didn't take any more Valium. I don't know what would have happened to me if I didn't get to study the Bible the way I did. This is truly a miracle when God sent these lesson study guides to me, because I now get peace from God. Without this, I would be nothing. My name is Patricia.

If you are truly saved through faith, then you are daily praying grace down into the cracks and crevices of life, into the dim and unlit corners where fear and fate and faithlessness more often hold the keys. Understanding, really understanding grace, rarely happens through a flash of intellectual enlightenment. Paul's own Damascus Road was just the first of many miles spent learning grace. Each week we find how weak and meager is our faith, how little we actually trust the great bold verities announced by Jesus and his gospel, how much we fear that what he promises to give is too good to be true. Increase our faith is the most honest prayer we ever murmur, and the one he most delights to answer. So stay in grace.

0: hard to make sense. 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
1: In Proverbs chapter 1, verse 7, the Bible says that fools despise wisdom and instruction. I remember many years ago, before I became a Christian, I was down in Palm Springs, Southern California on a Saturday night having a high time with my buddies. And as we were walking down the main highway 111, we saw a pickup truck rolling down the street in the midst of all these cars. And there was a man in the back of the pickup with a loudspeaker, and he was witnessing for God. And in my youthful foolishness, I looked at that man, and I didn't think he would hear me, but I yelled out. I said, "Hey, you, I'm an atheist. I'm an atheist." Well, that man did hear me, and he leveled his loudspeaker right at my head. And then he said with a booming voice, he said, you are a fool. He said, "One of these days, on the day of judgment, you'll find out that you are on the wrong side." I tell you, those words boomed into my soul, and God used them as part of the process to help me to become a Christian. I was deeply impressed that I don't want to be a fool, and I want to be ready for the day of judgment. Proverbs chapter 1, verse 7, the Bible says, "Fools despise wisdom and instruction." God doesn't want us to be foolish. He doesn't want you to be a fool. He doesn't want us to mock the Bible. He doesn't want us to make fun of Jesus. He doesn't want us to laugh at Bible truth. He wants us to humbly accept what God says, to accept His counsel, and to become wise followers of Jesus Christ. Proverbs 1, verse 7 says, "Fools despise wisdom and instruction." So don't be a fool. Be wise in these last days so you can stand in the day of judgment as a follower of Jesus Christ. You have just heard His voice today.
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1: Maranatha, the Lord is coming. A devotional by Ellen White. June 29th, two great classes of Christians.

0: Bye.
1: Two great classes of Christians. I saw one of his heads as it were wounded to death, and his deadly wound was healed, and all the world wondered after the beast. Revelation chapter 13, verse 3. In homage to the papacy, the United States will not be alone. The influence of Rome in the countries that once acknowledged her dominion is still far from being destroyed. In the last conflict, the Sabbath will be the special point of controversy throughout all Christendom. Secular rulers and religious leaders will unite to enforce the observance of the Sunday, and as milder measures fail, the most oppressive laws will be enacted. It will be urged that the few who stand in opposition to an institution of the church and a law of the land ought not to be tolerated. Romanism in the old world and apostate Protestantism in the new will pursue a similar course toward those who honor the divine precepts. The so-called Christian world is to be the theater of great and decisive actions. Men in authority will enact laws controlling the conscience after the example of the papacy. Babylon will make all nations drink of the wine of the wrath of her fornication. Every nation will be involved. The warning of the third angel is represented in the prophecy as being proclaimed with a loud voice by an angel flying in the midst of heaven, and it will command the attention of the world. In the issue of the contest, all Christendom will be divided into two great classes, those who keep the commandments of God and the faith of Jesus, and those who worship the beast and his image and receive his mark. Although church and state will unite their power to compel all, both small and great, rich and poor, free and bond, Revelation chapter 13, verse 16, to receive the mark of the beast, yet the people of God will not receive it. The prophet of Patmos beholds them that had gotten the victory over the beast and over his image and over his mark and over the number of his name, stand on the sea of glass, having the harps of God and singing the song of Moses and the Lamb. Revelation chapter 15, verses 2 and 3. Maranatha, the Lord is coming.
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1: I'm Tlingit Indian from Sitka, Alaska. My Tlingit name is Wishdeshtikla. It was a very depressing time for the people of Alaska. A lot of alcohol, abuse was taking place. And unfortunately, my mother got caught up in the alcohol. It made myself and my siblings grow up in a pretty horrible environment. It was really hard to understand God. It was really hard to understand what love was. I ended up having a child in my 12th grade and leaving home when I was 15 years old. But somehow, some way, we made it. And I became a loner. I became a hermit. So I went up to the biggest marijuana county, to Humboldt County, and started my new career. Things weren't right, though. No matter how nice I kept thinking life was, living up on top of the mountain, not having to worry about wearing clothing, just waking up and watching the plants grow, searching still for more and more, I went to the post office, and I was standing there by myself. I looked down, and here was this, what is called a handbill, a postcard, and the letters on it grabbed my attention, and it said Revelations. I'd never heard Revelation taught before, and I thought, gosh, that would have been so good. I looked at the time and the date, and I said, wow, that's today. And for 6 weeks, I sat there in the front seat of that building and could not believe the things that I heard. And I found this hunger that I had in my heart for decades being filled. I was actually like a starving child, you know, wanting to get in to learn more about Revelations. And I chose to be baptized on April 3rd. Even though I chose to serve God, I kept falling. I was going to Bible studies all 4 times a week and just so hungry to learn as much as possible. God just overnight had me studying the Word of God through AFCO. And the miracles that happened through AFCO is so incredible. The only preacher I was listening to was Pastor Doug Batchelor, who I didn't even call by his name. I called him the caveman. And then here, all of a sudden, I'm sitting in front of him in his classroom learning from him. On October 11th, I sat there, though, in my room saying, Lord, here I am studying your word, but what am I doing here? What do I need to do? What is it you want me to do? And that night, about 1 in the morning, God spoke to me and he said, I want you to write a note to Pastor Doug and tell him what you do. I sat there and I said, no, I'm not going to write a note. I'm not going to write a note. And I said, okay. So I ripped off a piece of paper and I wrote on the note and I said, I'm an experienced fashion designer. I can sew anything. I can make any patterns. If there's any way that I can be of any service to you, God told me to be bold and tell you. And I walked up and I handed him the note and he didn't know what it was, but he said, thank you. And 4 hours later, I got a phone call from Amazing Facts. Pastor Doug told me that I was an answer to their prayers. They had been looking for a wardrobe stylist for their new film that they're producing.
2: Action! 2, 3!
1: Amazing Facts has changed my life in the direction that God wants me to go. And now, out of all the knowledge that was taught to me, I'm able to go out into this world and share the gospel and finish the work for Jesus Christ.
2: Friends, it's because of God's blessing and your support that thousands of others, like Nita, have found Jesus and everlasting life.

This is my faith, we proudly say, and point to doctrines, dogma, sacred books. These I believe, we chorus as we sit in church, surrounded by the arsenal of arguments built up to counter unbelief. But what is faith at 3 a.m., when worries gather in the dark like spiders on the ceiling? What is our trust when feverish loved ones groan and fret, and we feel helpless to relieve their pain? The heart of faith is trusting in God's unrelenting love, much more than lining up beliefs or getting answers to our prayers. To be assured of His affection, to know His hand on us, His salve for all our wounds, His quiet but all kindly grace, this is the bond that makes faith powerful and real. Be sure of this, Jesus says, I am with you always, even to the end of the age. Christ is never absent. The truths we teach are, at their best, descriptions of our trust in grace. The love we never earned and don't deserve is lavished on us just because God's heart is love. When we trust deeply, we speak well of God. We tell God's truth. So stay in grace.

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1: In Ephesians chapter 6, verse 12, Paul wrote that we wrestle not against flesh and blood, but against principalities, against powers. I remember many years ago, before I became a Christian, it was about 4 in the morning, and I was in a Denny's restaurant with a girl that I had met at a discotheque. And as we were talking together, she looked at me and she said, "Steve, let me tell you a story." She said, "Some time ago, I was at a party, and I was watching this girl across the room who was drinking alcohol. She had all kinds of men around her. She was acting very suggestive and just evil. And as I looked at her, watching her, all of a sudden, something mysterious happened. It was like my eyes were opened, and I could see the invisible world, and I saw all of these dark, sinister forms surrounding this girl. And then she looked at me and she said, "Steve, I think I saw the devil. I think I saw the devil." And I don't know if she did or not, but I wouldn't be surprised, because the Bible is very clear that there is a visible world and an invisible world, and we are in a battle between the forces of God and the devil, between good angels and evil angels, and we need to know that, and we need to make decisions to be on God's side and to resist the devil and his evil angels. Ephesians chapter 6, verse 12 says, "We wrestle not against flesh and blood, but against principalities, against powers, against the rulers of the darkness of this world, against spiritual wickedness in high places." The only way that we can combat an invisible enemy is if we have God and His power and the Holy Spirit and His love in our hearts. We wrestle not against flesh and blood, the Bible says. We need to understand that and stand for Jesus. You have just heard His voice today.
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1: Maranatha, the Lord is coming. A devotional by Ellen White. June 29th, two great classes of Christians.

0: Boy.
1: Two great classes of Christians. I saw one of his heads as it were wounded to death, and his deadly wound was healed, and all the world wondered after the beast. Revelation chapter 13, verse 3. In homage to the papacy, the United States will not be alone. The influence of Rome in the countries that once acknowledged her dominion is still far from being destroyed. In the last conflict, the Sabbath will be the special point of controversy throughout all Christendom. Secular rulers and religious leaders will unite to enforce the observance of the Sunday, and as milder measures fail, the most oppressive laws will be enacted. It will be urged that the few who stand in opposition to an institution of the church and a law of the land ought not to be tolerated. Romanism in the old world and apostate Protestantism in the new will pursue a similar course toward those who honor the divine precepts. The so-called Christian world is to be the theater of great and decisive actions. Men in authority will enact laws controlling the conscience after the example of the papacy. Babylon will make all nations drink of the wine of the wrath of her fornication. Every nation will be involved. The warning of the third angel is represented in the prophecy as being proclaimed with a loud voice by an angel flying in the midst of heaven, and it will command the attention of the world. In the issue of the contest, all Christendom will be divided into two great classes: those who keep the commandments of God and the faith of Jesus, and those who worship the beast and his image and receive his mark. Although church and state will unite their power to compel all, both small and great, rich and poor, free and bond, Revelation chapter 13, verse 16, to receive the mark of the beast, yet the people of God will not receive it. The prophet of Patmos beholds them that had gotten the victory over the beast and over his image and over his mark and over the number of his name stand on the sea of glass, having the harps of God and singing the song of Moses and the Lamb. Revelation chapter 15, verses 2 and 3. Maranatha, the Lord is coming.
2: I encourage you to be ye doers of the word and not hearers only. 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

0: By the time I got to high school, abuse was just a way of life for me. I just thought that that was the way it was and that many people were going through that. And I found out that a lot of the girls were not going through the abuse that I was going through. I started acting out and playing up and misbehaving in school. I felt when I spoke to Mom, she was too busy worrying about where Dad was, what Dad was doing. When I spoke to the older siblings, they couldn't be bothered. I had stupid questions. I seemed to feel very lonely all the time, and I just forgot at that point where God was and felt that I didn't need him. Because anyway, when I did need him, he was never around for me. I was living a very, very busy life, working till 2-3 o'clock in the morning and then drinking alcohol till 5 o'clock so that I could get to sleep for a few hours, wake up and then get back to work at 8 o'clock at night. So my life continued and spiraled until I decided I needed to do something different. So I packed my bags and spent 11 months crossing Africa from Zimbabwe all the way through to Switzerland. Met a lady in a missionary who spoke to me about God and gave me a Bible. And that was when I started thinking again that, God, maybe you led me on this trip. And that was the start of me really rethinking, what am I doing with my life? I'd made a decision that, God, this time I'm never going to let you go. I know you've never let me go. It was always me who let go. My return to Jesus was the most amazing feeling that I'd ever experienced. I felt as if this time I'd made a connection with God. My name is Adiolani Hill, and I reclaim.
1: If there's a mountain anywhere to climb, we scale it. If there's a chasm some say can't be spanned, we find a way to bridge it. When we demand a new frontier, we harness all the ingenuity we have to launch deep probes of planets, moons, and suns. But there's one goal we'll never rise to conquer. How to reconcile a sinner to the Father. Nothing in our repertoire responds to this persistent challenge. Effort will not make it happen. Wisdom won't achieve the goal. Diligence and ritual won't bring the heavens closer. Only from the heart of God could answers come that heal the world, atone for our disaster and disgrace, and offer us a future far beyond the galaxy. Only he who came from God to walk with us and feel our pain and mend our brokenness can do the hardest thing that ever was. And the Word became flesh and dwelt among us, and we beheld his glory, the glory as of the only begotten of the Father, full of grace and truth. Grace came down, and grace abides, and only grace will lead us home. Rejoice in love's magnificent reality, and stay in grace.

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1: In Deuteronomy chapter 6, verse 5, the Bible says, "You shall love the Lord your God with all your heart." I have a little girl. Her name is Abigail Rose Wolberg. She's only 4. And the things that come out of her mouth, they just amaze me. One time she said, "Daddy," she said, when Jesus made Adam out of the dirt in the beginning of the world, did he need to wash his hands?" That touched my heart. And then she said, "Daddy, when Jesus makes the world again, at the end of the world and makes it all brand new, can we help him?" Amazing little things that come out of little girl's mouth. But the most powerful thing that I think I've ever heard her say had to do with God and His love. She said to me, she said, "Daddy, I love my stuffed animals." She actually sleeps with them at night almost every night. But she said, "Daddy, I love Jesus even more than I love my stuffed animals." And for this little girl who just is crazy about stuffed animals, that really means a lot. The Bible says in Deuteronomy chapter 6, verse 5, that we are to love the Lord our God with all of our hearts. God wants us to love Him more than things, more than toys, more than the stuffed animals of this world, if you understand what I mean. There's nothing that we should love and cherish more than our relationship with Jesus Christ. He's done everything for us. He made us, He loves us, and He died on a cross for our sins, and He rose from the dead. And the Bible says again that we are to love the Lord our God with all of our hearts. You have just heard from the Bible, His Voice Today.
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0: 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I'm your HeartWise host, Charles Mills. Today we're talking perfect, a perfect planet, a perfect home, and a perfect self. Is that really possible? Our guest today says yes, if, and that's a great big if, we incorporate the perfect formula diet into our lives. Dr. Jenna Stanger spends a lot of her days trying to make people healthier than they are. How? Well, let's find out. Dr. Stanger, welcome to HeartWise.
1: I'm glad to be here.
0: Now, I looked up the word perfect in my dictionary, and here's what it says. Perfect means, quote, free from damage, defect, or flaw, end quote. Are you telling me that you've discovered a diet that, beyond doubt, is the healthiest that exists, a truly perfect diet?
1: Absolutely. I'm totally confident that I have. Not myself personally, but myself and a lot of other researchers in this area, we have discovered it.
0: Now, how did you start this search? I mean, tell us a little bit about yourself, Janice. What was your life like pre-perfect formula diet information?
1: Well, I was chronically overweight. I was in chronic pain. I was frequently ill, and I had no idea it was connected to my diet.
0: Mm-hmm.
1: When my daughters were ages 11 and 13, they announced very unexpectedly they weren't going to eat meat anymore. And I spent a year researching diet and nutrition and trying to get them to eat meat, and then I joined them because I found out they were right.
0: That's the same thing that happened to Colin Campbell. He went over there to prove and to find protein and what's the best meat, and he found out that the best meat is no meat.
1: Absolutely. I found out that a vegetarian diet was actually safer and healthier than a diet that included meat.
0: Mm-hmm.
1: But I didn't necessarily get well right away because I was still eating a lot of dairy products and eggs because I thought I needed the protein.
0: Mm-hmm. Mm-hmm.
1: So I continued to do research, and I found out that that wasn't true. So I gradually, and it took me a process of about 4 years to transition from a vegetarian diet to a totally plant-based diet.
0: Mm-hmm.
1: And that's when things began to happen for me. That's when I lost 25 pounds almost effortlessly. My pain went away. The headaches I used to have every day, they just vanished. The respiratory problems I used to have, especially chronic sinusitis that I would have for months every year, and bronchitis and ear infections, all that stuff just kind of evaporated. My mood improved. My energy level improved. I became like another person. And I was so inspired that I just wanted to keep learning and learning and learning and share this with everybody I could because I wanted everybody to enjoy these benefits.
0: Yes. Well, the result of that, of course, is the perfect formula diet, and that is available wherever books are sold and also on the internet. Is there a website where people can learn about the perfect formula diet?
1: Yeah, absolutely. My site is perfectformuladiet.com.
0: Okay. All right. Well, that's easy enough. All right. We want to keep things easy on this program. Now, you've identified an important point, and I want to just stay here just a moment with you on this, Dr. Stanger. And that is, you said that you went from a vegetarian diet to a whole food plant-based. A lot of people think, okay, I'm going to cut back on the bad stuff. I'm going to minimize the bad stuff. I'm going to move toward a whole food plant-based diet. But you're saying from a personal experience that that is not how it works. Am I right?
1: Well, it's not how it works in terms of fantastic health improvement. A lot of people do need to transition slowly. Some people can transition overnight, and I find that very admirable.
0: Uh-huh.
1: A lot of other people find themselves in the midst of a slower transition process, and that's what happened to me. But here's the thing about the animal foods. They cause inflammation, and inflammation is what underlies a lot of chronic illness.
0: Mm-hmm.
1: And so even if you're just eating a little bit, or what you perceive as a little bit, I mean, first off, a lot of the amount of animal foods people eat, they perceive as a little bit, actually are a lot.
0: Yes, yes.
1: But even if it truly is a little bit, like let's say a few ounces a day, that's enough to excite chronic inflammation.
0: Mm-hmm.
1: So, you know, for example, on smoking, if people smoke even a few cigarettes, it really greatly increases their risk for respiratory problems and cancer, even though it's only a few cigarettes, because they're damaging their lungs multiple times a day, and that comes out to be thousands of times a year. And it's the same with eating. If you're damaging your body every single day, you're not giving it time to heal and get these benefits.
0: Okay, so I guess the message we're trying to say here is, listener, if you want to transition from where you are to where you know you should be or where you want to be, and you may have to do that slowly, but the goal, the real goal should be a complete transformation. Would I be right in saying that, or am I being too harsh?
1: No, you're being correct. And the other thing is, it's important for people to have realistic expectations if they do this.
0: Yes.
1: So, for example, let's say somebody was eating meat at both lunch and dinner, and now they transition where they're just eating it at dinner and not at lunch. That's a good step in that direction, and that's part of that transition, and I would support and applaud that.
0: Sure.
1: But the problem is that you're not going to get the health benefits, like really amazing health benefits right away. I'm not saying you wouldn't gradually maybe lose a little weight or be able to work with your doctor to cut down some medications or something, but the point is to get really the full benefits in terms of like health and energy transformation, you really need to go pretty much all the way.
0: Okay. Now, we've talked about this before on the air, and of course, it's mentioned in your book, and that is what the body does when it starts to get healthy. One of the first things it does is start detoxing. And let's just spend a moment here with detoxing, because a lot of people get discouraged at this point. I'm eating my fruits and vegetables. I've cut back or eliminated all the animal products, and I feel lousy. What's going on with that?
1: Well, there could be a few things going on, and actually there's a whole section of my book on troubleshooting, but one of the things that happens is that people aren't getting enough calories. So it's not that they're really

0: I mean, obviously, if you have any alarming symptoms or you're really feeling sick, you want to see your doctor. But if it's just very mild, then just be confident that your body is going to get through it.
1: Because our poor bodies are having to deal with years, sometimes decades, of really abuse as far as what we've been putting in it. And, you know, when you make the change, it's not all sunshine and brightness. There has to be some withdrawal. There has to be some detoxification. There has to be some learning here. And you're so right about this calorie thing. I know that when I made the transition years and years ago, I felt tired. Now, what in the world's wrong with me? Why do I feel so tired? And I realized I wasn't getting enough calories. I was eating a lot of food, but I wasn't getting a lot of calories. So what are some of the best ways, again, that we can get those calories and increase the calorie load when we're eating that whole food plant-based diet?
0: Well, one good way to think about that and make sure you're getting enough calories is to look at your food by volume, which is really easy to do. You don't have to weigh it, or you don't really have to measure it. This is just very approximate and kind of a very rough guide. Yeah. Is by volume, about a quarter of the food you eat will be vegetables, about a quarter is going to be fruit, about a quarter is going to be whole grains, which would be things like whole wheat, oatmeal, corn, brown rice, things like that that are actually, you know, the whole grain. And a quarter would be some combination of beans and potatoes. Mm-hmm. And the reason they're segmented that way is by how many calories are in a forkful of food. That's called caloric density. But all that really means is how many calories are in a forkful of food. Okay. So if you eat that way three times a day, you're going to be getting approximately 1,500 calories for an average person with an average-sized stomach. You want to throw in, you know, an occasional handful of nuts and seeds, which are going to get you a couple hundred more calories. Mm-hmm. You know, and on the perfect formula diet, it's fine if people eat, you know, an occasional treat, you know, an occasional plant-based ice cream or cookie or something, maybe no more than 5% of your calories. So that's about 700 calories a week for most people. So if you eat when you're hungry and you're eating this way, your body will naturally measure out your calories and will tell you how many calories to consume. Pay attention to your body and stop eating when you're full. You might be hungry again in a couple hours. There's something wrong with that. I mean, people think they're supposed to be able to go 4 or 5 hours between meals without eating, but that's not really how we're designed by nature. Mm-hmm. We're designed to be able to eat when we're hungry. That's why you have the hunger signals to tell you when you're supposed to eat.
1: Yeah.
0: So if you're hungry between meals, have a little snack. Have some fruit or half a sandwich or whatever you need. And then you will automatically be getting the number of calories you need, and you'll avoid these errors that you found. For example, you're tired, you're run down, because you're just not eating enough. You're not fueling yourself. You have to fuel yourself.
1: I like that. The good news is that when you move to that whole food plant-based diet, if you're not getting enough, you can eat more. If you need more calories, you can eat more, and a lot more, I've discovered. This is not a diet for the people who want to eat just little tiny bits at a time. This is for people who want to pile their plate high with stuff and enjoy the whole thing. It's pretty cool that way, Janice. How about you? Did you find it that way too?
0: Oh yeah, I was amazed that I could actually eat a lot more after I stopped eating animal foods and lose weight, whereas before I was much more careful to measure portions. But measuring portions is really not a good way to go, because you just confuse your body and you make your body think that you're starving, and so your body will go into kind of calorie conservation mode, and you really won't lose weight because your body thinks it's starving to death, and it starts changing its metabolism. So you don't want to do that. You want to run your body the way it's designed to run, which is fuel with nice, clean fuel that's appropriate for our species, and, you know, everything else just falls into place because we are perfectly designed to function perfectly when we fuel ourselves right. It's kind of like if you had a car and you dump sand in the engine every day and then you wondered, hey, why isn't my car running right? Well, that's what people are doing to their own bodies. And if you wouldn't do it to your car, then why would you do it to your own wonderful body?
1: Well, we're talking with Janet Stenger here. Dr. Stenger is the author of The Perfect Formula Diet. We're talking about perfect today. We'll take a short break, and when we come back, let's talk about the planet. How does what we eat affect the planet? And how does what we eat affect our home life? We're going to talk about that on our return with Dr. Stenger, so everybody stay right where you are.

0: I'd like to think that one day, when we get to heaven, we're going to see a list of people. People like Jared and Susan, who were introduced to Jesus because of something we said. Or maybe it was as simple as a passing smile. But these people will look into their past and be able to say, "I'm here because of you." Recently, you may have heard that Heartwise Ministries has begun spreading the gospel to the young, the old, the sick, and the healthy. We want to take this type of medical programming to the non-believer and the person who has closed themselves off to traditional forms of outreach. If you believe as we do and want to support Heartwise so that together we can count more names on the Tree of Life, please consider donating today at heartwiseministries.org. That's heartwiseministries.org.
1: 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When he was faced with death, he started to evaluate the reason why. 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

0: Welcome back to the program. I'm your host, Charles Mills. We're here with Dr. Janice Stanger. She is a PhD, and she is also the senior wellness consultant for the Epic Employer Firm. She's based in San Francisco, and she takes a ferry across the water every morning to work and at home at night. I feel so sorry for you on that, Janice. You have to make that awful trip across that beautiful bay.
1: Oh, yes. It's very difficult.
0: Yes, very difficult. But somebody has to do it, and I'm glad that she's doing it. She's the author of The Perfect Formula Diet. We're talking about perfection today. We discovered in the first part of the program how we can have a perfect diet and how it can make a perfect us, at least as perfect as we can be. Let's just stay here for a moment. How perfect can we be? When we say perfect, does that mean we are going to be never sick, we're going to never have a pain, we're not going to never have an illness, we're going to be absolutely flawless for the rest of our lives?
1: No. I mean, it's natural. Our bodies are very complex for things to go wrong occasionally, but it means that if you do get sick, you're going to heal as quickly as possible. Mm-hmm. You greatly reduce your risk of getting sick. You greatly reduce your risk of chronic pain. If you do get injured, for example, the injury will heal faster and with less pain. But clearly, yeah, we can always get injured. We can always get sick. We just want to minimize the chance of that happening.
0: All right. And it is no doubt in anyone's mind that we not only have occasional sickness, but our entire planet is pretty ill right now. Make the connection for us, Janice. How does the perfect formula diet, the whole food plant-based diet, how does that help the planet? Educate us.
1: Well, it helps the planet in a lot of ways. And let's just start out with climate, because people are starting to see more and more severe climate events.
0: Yes.
1: And people, you know, some people are still skeptical about global warming, but that's because it has the wrong name. It really isn't global warming. It's really climate destabilization.
0: Mm.
1: And when you say climate destabilization, that kind of intuitively resonates with people because they see that. They can look around and they see just enormous, unmanageable wildfires in the West and, you know, droughts in other parts of the country, and then severe events like hurricanes and Superstorm Sandy and major floods and tornadoes in unlikely places like up in the mountains in Colorado recently. So, you know, people are wondering, like, what is going on? And they're starting to realize that this is not just some scientific fantasy, that the climate actually is being destabilized and that has a huge impact on us. Well, here's the thing. Planet Earth is clearly our home. We cannot be healthier than the home we live in. I mean, just think what would happen to your own home if just in your own little house you were to just be going to go to waste and have all kinds of toxins accumulating there and trash and, you know, just totally didn't take care of it, your own health would suffer. Well, it's the same with our planet. We cannot be any healthier than the planet that we live on.
0: Mm.
1: And so how do animal foods tie into this? Well, there's been various estimates of the impact of animal foods on climate destabilization, and they range from a low of 18% of the greenhouse gases that are destabilizing the climate up to a high of over 50%.
0: Mm.
1: And there's been a lot of studies done, so we know that it's somewhere in that range. Even the 18% is more than all transportation combined. So animal agriculture is generating these greenhouse gases in a lot of ways. And a lot of people, it might be hard to make the connection. So here's some of the ways it's generating them. One is directly through animal waste, you know, the gases that come off large manure lagoons and things like that. Another is through deforestation, where forests are cut down in order to grow feed to feed the animals that are being raised in these animal agriculture things.
0: Mm-hmm.
1: And then there's also just general ecosystem disturbance. There's all the energy that goes into these industries of, you know, slaughtering animals and refrigerating them and packaging them and so on. And also calories that get wasted, because it can take up to 16 calories of plant food to produce 1 calorie of animal food.
0: Ooh, wow.
1: So all these things are contributing to the ecological problems that we're having. Now, I know a lot of people have a hard time accepting this, and they might be some listeners on small family farms and all saying, well, this doesn't really impact us. But, you know, we're not looking at small family farms now. We're looking at how 99% of animals in this country are raised for food, and that it's not on small family farms. So whatever happens on small family farms is really not what I'm talking about. I'm talking about what people are going to buy when they walk in the supermarket, or what they're going to get when they go to a restaurant and order a hamburger.
0: Mm-hmm. So we have an entire planet in rebellion, basically, against what is happening here. Is it reversible? Do you think that if we all became whole food, plant-based people today, how well could our planet recover from where it happens to be right now? What are your thoughts on this?
1: It's the best and fastest thing we can do, because when you look at other things, for example, changes to how electricity is generated, can we move toward green energy and so on, those things are going to take decades to accomplish because we have an old infrastructure set up, for better or worse, using, you know, fossil fuels, and that can't be changed overnight. We just can't. So the thing that can impact the planet starting today is to change your diet, and it will start impacting the planet changing today. And so that's the best we can do, is we have to take, in my mind, we have to take this responsibility in our own hands, because if we're relying on, you know, changes that are going to be made over decades by various politicians or governments, it's not going to have the same impact as what we ourselves as responsible people can decide to do today.
0: You know, you have really opened my eyes to something here. I just realized that listening to you talk here, you made the statement that we're only as healthy as the home we live in. And we have to realize that we live in the earth. We live on this planet. That has to be healthy. We live in our home, our kitchen, our dining room, our living room. That has to be clean. But we also live in our bodies. We exist inside our skin and inside our bones, and we are only as healthy as that is healthy as well. So not only our planet, but also our home and our bodies. These are all ways that we can be healthy, and they all can be perfect. They can all be a whole lot better than they are, as perfect as they can be, if we would simply change the way we eat. That is an incredible message you're giving to us today, Dr. Stenger, and I really appreciate that. Any final words of encouragement for someone who might be on the fence right now? Do I really want to make these kind of sacrifices? You did it once. What are they going to discover when they start doing it?
1: Well, they're just going to discover when they get far enough with it that they feel better and they're more energetic and they can work with their doctors to probably discontinue some medications and, you know, just gain years and years of life to spend with their family, their children, grandchildren, other loved ones, and accomplishing what they want to accomplish in life. And yet, the biggest motivators are not necessarily those kind of motivators. I've found for myself and other people that sometimes the biggest motivators are really helping other people on the planet. When you think about it, you know, we all want to gain purpose and meaning in life. And by knowing that you're helping other people, that you're helping future generations, that you're, you know, helping animals, and you're helping people you don't even know, but that, you know they're out there, that can be a bigger motivator than just thinking of yourself. So I really encourage people to think about and maybe write down all the reasons that are motivating them to change, and not just concentrate on their own, but concentrate on everything that's important to them in life.
0: Very, very good. The book is entitled The Perfect Formula Diet, How to Lose Weight and Get Healthy Now with 6 Kinds of Whole Foods by our guest today, Janice Stenger, S-T-A-N-G-E-R. 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Dr. Stenger, thank you so much for being with us today. Appreciate your words of wisdom and encouragement. Thank you.
1: Thank you.
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1: As a kid, I had a mom. I did not have a dad. My family was always busy. We always had to do for ourselves. You know, my mom was working all the time, so I was little Miss Mom. At 7, I was taking care of a 1-year-old. I felt alone a lot of the time. I felt like I already had to grow up. Never having that father figure, I guess, in my life really made me turn to boys and wanting to make my own family, because the family that I had was a mess. The only thing I ever wanted to do was grow up and get out of it. I told myself that if I had my own husband and I had my own kids, that I could control that situation, and I couldn't. I picked this guy. We had 2 kids. We fought all the time. He drank, I drank. We did hard drugs. He wouldn't work, and so I became a bartender because I didn't have any skills. We lived in an old 1-bedroom, 10 trailer. Floors were falling in, the bathtub was falling in, critters everywhere. I mean, it was horrible, and that is how he wanted to stay. So finally, I took the kids and we left. His friend actually stepped in and said, "You can come live with me." You know, of course, it turns out that his friend was actually some sort of drug addict. And my 5-month-old son ended up getting in an accident while I was actually getting us an apartment. So we get in the truck, we go to the hospital, and they say, "Well, we think he has some type of blunt force trauma to his head." And at that point, they had called the sheriff at the hospital, and they told me that I needed to sign over temporary guardianship to both of my children to someone, and I needed to do it now. Their dad finally showed up, and his mom. They took the kids. They told me I couldn't see them at all. They took us to court and told us they had already made a decision and that they were going to go ahead and place the kids with his parents, and that it would be up to his parents' discretion if I got to see my kids again. When I was in the courtroom and they told me I could not have my kids anymore, I just hit the floor crying, and the only place I wanted to go was to the altar, to a church somewhere to pray. I went to the church and I prayed and I asked God to help me, to save me, to turn this around. I had went online and I had actually found a couple of Bible studies, but I saw Amazing Facts and I started doing some of them, and it really started changing me, honestly, in ways that I didn't even know. It felt like God was still calling to me, because the only thing I ever wanted to do was continue to read my Bible and continue to learn what was in it. I had completed all of my studies and they sent me the diploma, and I had got baptized for the first time in my life. I could have never imagined my life this way. My name is Juliana.

favorite story never grows old. Years later, we still savor words we loved before we even learned to read. The lullaby that someone sang to us is what we sing to fretful children needing sleep. A fragment of a childish prayer stays with us, yes, stays in us. And we whisper it in moments when we're short on comfort, certainty, or strength. The best things always bear repeating. We never really understand them till they rise in all those times within the times, those empty moments when our hearts seek healing, grace, companionship. And so we need to hear the gospel day by day. Not only once when God announced our rescue, or on the weekend when we hear a preacher tell us why it's true. We can't ever get enough of knowing that we're loved beyond all measure, held within the Father's arms, rescued from our past and shame, and pointed to a future filled with joy. For God so loved the world that he gave his only Son, so that everyone who believes in him may not perish, but may have eternal life. So speak of grace until the story is your own, so much a part of who you are that you can't be distinguished from it, until you know, beneath all else, that nothing in all creation will ever be able to separate us from the love of God that is revealed in Christ Jesus, our Lord. Retell what love has done for you, and stay in grace.

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1: The first verse in the Bible says, "In the beginning, God created the heavens and the earth." The Bible does not teach a big bang, as commonly understood by evolutionists. About a year ago, I was with my family driving on a highway down in Southern California, and we saw a big dinosaur on the side of the road, and my kids just were wanting to see it. So we pulled over, and we actually found out that this was a hollow dinosaur. We went inside and found out that it was a museum that was teaching Bible truth, not evolution. And we were amazed at that and very pleased. As we walked in and looked around, there were all kinds of books that were showing us the wonders of creation, looking at the human eye, looking at the heart, the lungs, the liver, the body, and how amazing every single human cell is inside of our bodies. The likelihood of evolution is about as likely as a tornado going through a junkyard and producing a 747 or a dictionary. It's just really impossible. Life is too complex. Everything is too amazing. There's no way that it went in history from the Big Bang to the goo and eventually to you. It just didn't happen that way. In Genesis chapter 1, verse 1, the first verse of the Bible is very, very clear. How we got here, and this is how we know the truth, and how we can get ready for heaven. Genesis 1:1 says, "In the beginning, God created the heavens and the earth." This is Bible truth. Don't buy evolution. It's a theory. It's a lie. It's not true. You have just heard His voice today.
0: If you enjoyed this short devotional with Steve Wolberg, you can hear more messages online at

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0: joy in humble service. Lord, what wilt thou have me to do? Acts chapter 9, verse 6. It matters not what our position may be or how limited our capacities. We have a work to do for the Master. Our graces are developed and matured by exercise. With the truth of God burning in the soul, we cannot be idle. The happiness we shall experience in doing will compensate even in this life for every effort. Those only who have experienced happiness resulting from self-denying effort in the service of Christ can speak of the matter understandingly. It is indeed joy so pure, so deep, that language cannot express it. Through life's transient day, there is a special work marked out for you. It may be of the lowliest kind. It may be such as shall the loftiest powers display, but none besides yourself your work can do. What wilt thou have me to do? With single eye to your Redeemer's glory, work for him, illumined every moment from on high. Strive in each action God to glorify, nor let one thought of self, life's radiance, dim. We may have Christ with us while engaged in our daily avocations. Wherever we are, in whatever we are engaged, we may be indeed elevated because we are united to Christ. We may take up our humble life duties, ennobled by and sanctified through the assurance of the love of God. Working from principle in the humblest calling invests it with dignity. The consciousness that we are indeed the servants of Christ will give a higher tone of character to our everyday duties, ever cheerful, patient, forbearing, and gentle. If you are seen to be firm in principle, fearless in duty, zealous in seeking to exemplify Christ in your daily work, yet humble, lowly, gentle, and tender, patient and forgiving, ready to suffer and to forgive injuries, you will be a living epistle known and read of all men. Our High Calling, June 29th.
1: 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Thank you for listening, and be sure to join us tomorrow for your daily devotional reading.

0: Amazing facts change lives.
1: I felt like I was receiving some angel messages in around my son's death. My son Jesse was just 31 years old, so I didn't expect him to die before I did. But in November of 2009, we decided to have Thanksgiving with him, and when we normally go to a family to have Thanksgiving. I didn't know that it was going to be the very last time that I would see my son alive. And in April of 2010, I was urged to call him on the day that he died. I didn't make that call. I was too busy. I thought I had till the next morning to call him. And it turns out that I didn't. And then my husband's father was passing away in a nursing home. Slowly. Not eating, taking his medicine, just wasting away.
2: We were putting out Amazing Facts Bible study guides, and we had sent out cards, and we had this card, but when I knocked on Sue and Kirk's door, by mistake.
3: And we were convinced that this was the right house, and it obviously turned out to our surprise to be the wrong house.
4: When they came by, we weren't expecting them. He told me about these pamphlets, these amazing facts that explain their doctrine.
3: Well, to our surprise, when they entered the door, the gentleman, when he saw what we were doing, he said, well, we would like to take these studies.
4: Anything about the Lord that increases my faith is always open.
1: These lessons came at a time when we didn't know we were searching. We didn't know what we needed. We were just hurting from the grief that we'd been through. When I saw the studies by Amazing Facts about the Sabbath, it struck a chord with me because I remembered when I had talked to my mother as a child about the Sabbath, about seeing that truth. When I was only 8 years old and asking her why we didn't honor the Sabbath day. And she told me that it was just not the way that they did things. Well, that wasn't a good enough expression, a good enough explanation. There was no scriptural basis for what she told me. She just said to forget it. And I went through all of the studies that we had gotten, and I wanted more. So I decided that, well, if they put out these Amazing Facts Bible studies, there must be something online about them. So I decided to check it out. I went on the computer to Amazing Facts, and it said it right down the bottom of the Bible studies, amazingfacts.org. Checked it out, and there was free Bible studies there. It was the very same ones that we had been studying. After finding the Amazing Facts Bible studies online, and I did them all, I think there were 27, 28 Bible studies, I felt like I was finally seeing the truth after all these years. We ordered the Amazing Facts DVDs, like The Cosmic Conflict and The Final Events, Prophecy Foundations, and different materials like that. Went through them, enjoyed all of them, and they impacted our lives even more.
5: Well, I worked at the post office. I knew Kirk and Sue for a very long time. And I wasn't allowed to talk to anyone about the Bible and Bible studies and things like that because they told us not to. But anyway, when Sue came in and talked about it, she talked about the Sabbath. And I told her, I said, well, Sue, I go to church on Saturday.
1: So I invited myself. She was excited, of course, to have me go. Husband and I both started going that very next Sabbath. And it wasn't but just 4 months after that that we were baptized in this church. And it felt like the most glorious experience I could have ever had.
3: The thing that touches my heart the most is Merwin and I have been doing this for, the last year and a half or 2 years. And Sue is not the only one that has responded to Amazing Facts. We've had several others that have responded and have been baptized. So this is what really makes it exciting. There's times it's discouraging. But the bottom line is, every time you see somebody in the water being baptized, it's a thrill.
1: I know that Jesus loves me. After all of the tragedy that I've been through, He made sure that the two men came and brought the Amazing Facts Bible studies to me and my husband. My life will never be the same. It is forever changed, and I am forever part of the family of God.

The Earth, at least, has made an orbit. Elliptical and brilliant, 600 million sprawling miles since last we looked at January 1st. But there has been no grand trajectory to how we've lived the dimming year. We've muddled through our COVID time with half a heart and frequent doubts. How much should we commit when everything seems tenuous, so capable of multiple bad endings? We dare not lean far forward. Experience says we can't lean back. Time gallops when we need it slow. It crawls when we are stuck and sore. Relationships still fray with distance. Some are too far away, and some too close. And so we turn to that one place that is both safe and full of grace. Lord, you have been our dwelling place in all generations. When the story of our past is painful, when our future is unsure, only God, who lives forever, offers grace that will endure. He who measures time by eons has no measure for his love. I have loved you, my people, with an everlasting love, the Father says to all who choose his reign. With unfailing love, I have drawn you to myself. Walk into 2022 assured of God's deep, lasting care for you. And stay in grace.

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1: In John 14, verse 6, Jesus said, "I am the way, the truth, and the life. No man comes to the Father but by me." I've done a lot of traveling, and I've been to London. I don't know if you've been there or not, but if you go, you know that they have a marvelous subway system. And there's one particular subway station under the ground, and it's called the Charing Cross. Charing Cross. And I've been told that there's actually a cross there that serves as a reference point for travelers. I heard a story once about a little girl about 5 years old, and somehow she got lost in London. And she sat down on a street corner and started to cry. A policeman who was walking the beat stopped and looked at her and said, "Little girl, why are you crying?" And she said, "Because I'm lost." So the policeman said, "Well, tell me where you live and I'll take you there." And she said, I don't know where I live." He said, "Give me your address. What about your address?" She said, "I don't know my address." And then he said, "Well, give me your phone number and I'll call your parents and they'll pick you up and take you home." And she said, I don't know my phone number." So frustrated, the policeman said, "Little girl, what do you know?" And the girl thought about it. And then she remembered the subway station and that cross. And she said to the policeman, she said, "Mr. Policeman, if you can take me to the cross, I can find my way home from there." What a powerful message for us today. The same is true for you and for me. The only way that we're going to get to heaven is through Jesus Christ and through the cross, through what He did for us 2,000 years ago, where He died for our sins and rose from the dead. In John 14, verse 6, Jesus said, "I am the way, the truth, and the life. No man comes to the Father but by me." You have just heard from the Bible His voice today.
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And the music, oh yeah, it slaps.

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0: joy in humble service. Lord, what wilt thou have me to do? Acts chapter 9, verse 6. It matters not what our position may be or how limited our capacities. We have a work to do for the Master. Our graces are developed and matured by exercise. With the truth of God burning in the soul, we cannot be idle. The happiness we shall experience in doing will compensate even in this life for every effort. Those only who have experienced happiness resulting from self-denying effort in the service of Christ can speak of the matter understandingly. It is indeed joy so pure, so deep, that language cannot express it. Through life's transient day, there is a special work marked out for you. It may be of the lowliest kind. It may be such as shall the loftiest powers display, but none besides yourself your work can do. What wilt thou have me to do? With single eye to your Redeemer's glory, work for him, illumined every moment from on high. Strive in each action God to glorify, nor let one thought of self life's radiance dim. We may have Christ with us while engaged in our daily avocations. Wherever we are, in whatever we are engaged, we may be indeed elevated because we are united to Christ. We may take up our humble life duties, ennobled by and sanctified through the assurance of the love of God. Working from principle in the humblest calling invests it with dignity. The consciousness that we are indeed the servants of Christ will give a higher tone of character to our everyday duties, ever cheerful, patient, forbearing, and gentle. If you are seen to be firm in principle, fearless in duty, zealous in seeking to exemplify Christ in your daily work, yet humble, lowly, gentle, and tender, patient and forgiving, ready to suffer and to forgive injuries, you will be a living epistle known and read of all men. Our High Calling, June 29th.
1: 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Thank you for listening, and be sure to join us tomorrow for your daily devotional reading.

I would go out and go drinking, and I would just wanted to have fun. I was working a lot at the time, going to school, and just wasn't really interested in really following God. I would have people tell me, why don't you just have faith, if I was going through some type of trial during my life. I didn't understand what that meant. I would pray, but I didn't feel any less stressed about or worried about a situation. I didn't understand God's word. It seemed like it contradicted itself, and so I struggled with that a lot. My ex-husband and I, we had began dating, and within 7 months, we got married, which was really fast. After we got married, he was very disrespectful, and he was cheating a lot. Found out he was cheating when I was pregnant with my first son. I tried to get him help, and he checked himself out of rehab a week later, living homeless in our hometown. He was saying and doing things that he shouldn't be doing. He was committing crimes. It always started with alcohol and then pot or marijuana, and then he would go to the meth. So it was just a really ugly chain of things. And that's when I moved in with my sister. We were staying with her and her husband, and I started doing studies with my sister. She was studying with some people, and I joined the studies. And I learned a lot of different things that I had never known about the Bible, and it started opening up to me and making sense. So my sister had installed the satellite, and I found amazing facts. The one thing I love about Doug Batchelor is he uses his own life situations, and he uses really good stories to connect stories from the Bible or teachings. I didn't understand why he was always bringing up the Sabbath and why it was so important. And I was asking my sister, why does he keep talking about the Sabbath? And later on, I found out through studying more and listening to his teachings about it, the truth about the Sabbath. I know that I started changing as a person. I wanted to follow the truth. I wanted to have a closer relationship with Christ and be closer to God. So after doing the studies and learning the truths that I had been learning, I decided to take that next step and give my life to Christ through baptism. Besides learning these messages, these truths about the Bible through Amazing Facts, all of these wonderful people from Amazing Facts, the way they've reached out to me, they really show me that they have caring hearts, that they're Christ-like, because that's what a Christian is.

would be a good moment to start telling ourselves the truth. I can no more make myself acceptable to God by right living or good choices than I can learn to levitate, fly unaided through the solar system, or pick strawberries on the moon. The myth of legalism fools us into assuming that there are just a few steps left between our holiness and the holiness of God. It grossly underestimates both God's essential goodness and our essential lostness. Oddly, legalism teaches us to lie to ourselves and God about the real picture of our lives. Grace, on the other nail-pierced hand, can tell the awful truth about how far we fall short of heaven's ideal. Jesus' holiness covers all our lostness and our wretchedness. And for a change, we need not cringe, for we are loved no less for being sinners, nor ever held at arm's length. No, we are pulled into a grace embrace so kind and so forgiving that fear and willfulness begin to disappear. We start becoming like the love that saves us. So stay in grace.

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You changed my path, you kept the faith. 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

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I closed my eyes and bowed my head.

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1: In 2 Corinthians chapter 4, verse 4, the Bible says that the God of this world has blinded the minds of them which do not believe in the glorious gospel of Jesus Christ. A number of years ago, I was traveling in New Zealand with a friend of mine, and we were on a back road, a dirty, dusty road, and as we were traveling through the woods, we looked ahead of us, and I saw this rabbit. He ran right out in the middle of the road. And as the car got closer, he sort of panicked and he started running around, but then he froze and he was fixed on the headlights of the car. And as we got closer and closer, I kept thinking to myself, come on, rabbit, get out of the way. But he didn't. And as we approached him and finally got to where he was, we felt a thud under the car, and that was the end of that rabbit. And as I thought about that later, I thought, isn't that just the way it is with so many of us in this world? We are blinded by Hollywood, by the ways of the world, by the entertainment movies, and all the things that technology has to offer, and we do not see the glorious gospel of Jesus Christ. Don't let it happen to you. In 2 Corinthians 4, verse 4, the Bible says that the God of this world has blinded the minds of those who do not believe in the glorious gospel of Jesus Christ. Jesus is more glorious than the ways of this world. He loves us, and He's offering us heaven, the New Jerusalem, an eternal home, and everlasting life. So don't be blinded by the devil and his ways so that you miss out on a beautiful heaven. 2 Corinthians 4, verse 4 warns of the God of this world who has blinded the minds of those who do not believe in the gospel of Jesus Christ. You have just heard His voice today.
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1: This is It Is Written. I'm John Bradshaw. Thanks for joining me. 1620, one of the most significant dates in the history of the United States. And it wouldn't be a stretch to say in the history of the world. Martin Luther had nailed the 95 Theses to the door of the Castle Church in Wittenberg 103 years earlier. By 1620, Luther had been dead for more than 70 years. John Calvin for nearly 60. Ulrich Zwingli had died almost 90 years before. Theodore Beza, the disciple of Calvin whose likeness is on the Reformation Wall in Geneva. John Knox, who stands to his left. The Englishmen William Tyndale, Thomas Cranmer, Nicholas Ridley, and Hugh Latimer. They'd all been gone for decades. In fact, by the time you get to 1620, the recognizable names of the Reformation had all moved off the scene. It could be said that the Reformation ended around that time, with many scholars saying that it came to an end with the Peace of Westphalia in 1648, a number of treaties that ended the religious wars in Europe. So at about the time the Reformation ended, one of the most significant developments in the proclamation of God's Word was getting underway. And you could see God's fingerprints all over it. If you've never seen it before, Plymouth Rock, 45 minutes south of Boston in Plymouth, Massachusetts, comes as a bit of a surprise. The legend is that Plymouth Rock is where the Pilgrims got off the Mayflower when they arrived on these shores in 1620. The fact is, this is only a fragment of the original Plymouth Rock. The original broke in half in 1774, and souvenir hunters chipped away at the rock over the years, so there's much less of it today than there once was. Now, I know you don't always want the facts to get in the way of a good story. But another fact is that no one ever claimed the Pilgrims landed at Plymouth Rock until 1741, 121 years after the Mayflower arrived in Plymouth Harbor. But all that's incidental, really. The rock itself is not what's important. Today, it's a symbol of new beginnings and the pioneer spirit. It's an icon visited by more than a million people a year. So what were the Pilgrims doing anyway, landing at Plymouth Rock, or wherever it was they landed? Understand that, and you'll understand the birth of a great nation. And you'll see how the guiding hand of God shepherded his people and fostered the growth of the principles of the Protestant Reformation. So let's back up a few years. The Pilgrims on board the Mayflower were Puritans, English Protestants who were committed to purifying the Church of England of Catholic practices. The seeds for the English Reformation were sown by Patrick and Columba and Aidan and others like them. Centuries later, John Wycliffe was described as the morning star of the Reformation. And then there was William Tyndale, who heroically stood up against King Henry VIII and translated the Bible into English at a time when such a translation was desperately needed. With his dying breath, Tyndale prayed that God would open the eyes of Henry VIII, which God did only 2 years later, when the king gave his permission for 4 different translations of the Bible into the English language. It was Tyndale's scholarship that provided the lion's share of the King James Version of the Bible.

But even though the Church in England, or the Church of England, had separated from Rome, it was in desperate need of reform. Now, while it's true that England's King Henry VIII was strongly motivated to separate from the Roman Catholic Church because it would not annul his marriage to Catherine of Aragon in the 1530s, England's antipathy towards Rome ran much deeper than that. There were significant doctrinal issues that separated the two, but the Puritans wanted even more than that. Even though the Church of England was structurally independent from Rome, that wasn't enough for the Puritans. They believed that when it came to matters of Christian faith and Christian worship, that to depart from what the Bible said was both unnecessary and unwise. They wanted to follow the example of the Lutherans or the Reformed Protestants elsewhere in Europe and return to what they believed was a more biblical form of Christianity. Yet, the Church of England continued to embrace many of the forms of Catholicism. The Protestant movement was separated largely into two wings. The Lutheran-Calvinistic wing, often called Reformed theology, primarily after the teachings of Martin Luther and John Calvin, and the Arminian wing, which was patterned after the teachings of Jacob Arminius and others, who focused on the role of Christian free will in the salvation process, along with practical teachings such as non-participation in war and separation of church and state. The Puritans of England clearly took their beliefs from the Lutheran Calvinistic wing, and this would be demonstrated by their views on religious freedom, particularly when they came to the New World. The Puritans played a significant role in the political history of England throughout the 17th century. For a time, the Puritans ruled the country under the leadership of Lord Protector Oliver Cromwell during the 1650s. Early in the 1600s, King James I decided that he would not tolerate the agitation of the Puritans any longer. They'd either come into line with the policies and practices of the Church of England, or they would leave. And many of them left. It was difficult for those who lived in England. Many of them began describing themselves as separatists because they came to the conclusion that the Church of England was never going to change. Many of them fled to the Dutch Republic, which at the time was more favorable to Reformed Protestantism. Life was hard for those immigrants. Many of them had been farmers and they were not able to farm in their new homeland. Instead, they had to learn a trade. But they considered these difficulties just part of God's way of forming in them a godly character. They knew they were pilgrims and looked not much on those things, but lifted up their eyes to heaven, their dearest country, and quieted their spirits. But many of those pilgrims chose to leave the Netherlands and return to England before leaving again on board a ship called the Mayflower. They were headed for the New World. Now, some pilgrims didn't make it. I'll tell you more in just a moment. I'm John Bradshaw from It Is Written, inviting you to join me for 500. Nine programs produced by It Is Written, taking you deep into the Reformation. This is the 500th anniversary of the beginning of the Reformation, when Martin Luther nailed his 95 theses to the door of the Castle Church in Wittenberg, Germany. We'll take you to Wittenberg, and to Belgium, to England, to Ireland, to Rome, to the Vatican City, and introduce you to the people who created the Reformation, who pushed the Reformation forward. We'll take you to sites all throughout Europe where the Reformers

0: There was the Mayflower and the Speedwell. Together, they left Southampton on August the 5th, 1620. But the Speedwell leaked. Not great for a ship intending to cross the Atlantic Ocean. Both ships stopped in Dartmouth so the Speedwell could be repaired. After leaving Dartmouth, they made it 350 miles beyond Land's End before it was discovered that the Speedwell was taking on water again. So once more, they returned to Dartmouth. The Mayflower decided it would push on without the Speedwell. Some of the Speedwell's passengers crammed into the Mayflower, and so the Mayflower, with 102 passengers and between 25 and 30 crew, headed off on what would be a miserable voyage. But they made it. Slowly but surely, life was established here in this new land. More and more people would follow in the footsteps, or in the wake, of the Pilgrims of England. They were driven by a desire for liberty of conscience. But they really didn't understand what that truly was. The idea that God has given the right to control the conscience to the church and has given the church the right to define and punish heresy is a school of thought that came right out of Rome. So while these people had rejected many of the doctrines of Rome, they retained the spirit of Rome, intolerance. Any church they set up would ultimately be a church state. They dictated that only church members could have a say in government. The secular power was in the hands of the church, which can only lead in one direction, persecution. In 1631, when Boston was a brand new settlement, a Puritan minister not 30 years old arrived here from England. Roger Williams was a separatist. He believed that for a person to be truly faithful to God, that person should separate from the Anglican Church. He and his wife Mary would have six children, all born in the New World. Mary, Freeborn, Providence, Mercy, Daniel, and Joseph. It wasn't long and people knew he was here. Roger Williams was the first person in this land to stand up for something that today we regard as a right. He believed that liberty of conscience was the inalienable right of all people, whatever their religion. He went so far as to establish government upon the principle of religious freedom. He was the first person in modern Christianity to do that. Williams believed that the government had no place dictating to individuals when it came to religious matters. That was an entirely new way of thinking. It was revolutionary. In the early days of the colonies, church attendance was required by law. You could be fined or even imprisoned for not attending church. Williams was scandalized by this, and he decided to do something about it.
1: And it didn't trouble the Puritans whatsoever that while they'd left a bad situation to come to the New World, they just set the same model where they would say everyone had to go to church, you'd be fined, you had to abide by what the minister said, no freelance religion. Roger Williams comes along and he was the conscience and really the guiding light of the true principles of religious liberty that we're keeping alive today.
0: It seems strange to be talking about a battle over religious freedom in the United States. But keep in mind the times and the mindset then. The Church of Rome had taught very thoroughly that there was no religious freedom. It claimed to be the voice of God in the world. The church spoke, church members did what they were expected to do. So even though the Church of England had separated from the Roman Catholic Church, it still retained a lot of Rome's ideas. So when the Puritans came to the free world, they were still hung up on the concept of the church saying, jump, and the faithful saying, how high. They had not embraced the concept of religious liberty. So in spite of the Reformation, further reform was still needed. So while the pilgrims and other

0: Puritan settlers came to these shores for the purpose of exercising their own liberty of conscience, many didn't believe in extending the same right to those who held different beliefs. Freedom was fine for themselves, but not for people who taught and practiced things they disagreed with. One historian described this attitude with these words: New England divines, as pastors and theologians, insisted repeatedly that demand for uniformity of religious practice in no way violated liberty of conscience. They contended that there were two types of liberty: natural or corrupted liberty, and the liberty wherewith Christ hath made us free. Liberty to practice error came under the former heading and was not really liberty at all, but license, the liberty for men to destroy themselves. Roger Williams is truly one of the towering figures in the American story, and he's one of the towering figures in the advance of the Word of God. Not only did he advocate religious freedom for all, he was also one of the earliest and most vocal opponents of slavery on these shores. He advocated fair treatment for Native American tribes. He also learned many of the languages of the tribes in the Northeast. He'd run into trouble with the Anglican Church before he came to America. When he got here and he found the same principles of intolerance in a place that was supposed to be a haven for liberty, it disturbed him. He did not agree with the Puritans' attempts to set up a theocracy. He said, "Forced worship stinks in the nostrils of God." Williams believed that Constantine was worse for the church than Nero, because Constantine successfully united the power of the civil government with the authority of the church. And before long, things would get much worse for Roger Williams. I'll have more in a moment.
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0: Five 500 years after the Protestant Reformation began on October 31st, 1517, we might be tempted to wonder what Luther and Knox and Zwingli and Calvin and Farel and Beza and the Huguenots and the Anabaptists and so many others achieved. Today, it would seem that the protest is over. Even though the most influential church in the world offers indulgences, hears confessions, teaches justification by faith and works, considers Mary the Queen of Heaven, where are the Protestants today? Protestants are being welcomed back into the Church of Rome, and many see this as positive. It's been said, it's more important to be divided by truth than it is to be united by error. Paul said in 2 Timothy 4 verse 2, "Preach the word, be instant, in season, out of season, reprove, rebuke, exhort with all longsuffering and doctrine." The word. Anything less will never do. I'm John Bradshaw for It Is Written. Let's live today by every word.

0: 100 years after the Reformation ended, there was still a lot of reform left to be accomplished. And as long as there was no liberty of conscience, and as long as the state was united with the church was a long way short of where it should be from a biblical perspective. The man who would bring the needed change was a Cambridge-educated Englishman who moved to the colonies 6 weeks after his 27th birthday. Williams was forced to leave Massachusetts, and he went into exile in 1636. In the winter, he journeyed through the forests, not knowing where he was going. Along the way, made friends with many of the natives, and later said that he would rather live with Christian savages than savage Christians. His journeys led him here, to a place that he would name Providence, convinced that the providence of God had guided him. It was Roger Williams, not Thomas Jefferson, who first coined the phrase wall of separation, so far as church and state are concerned. In 1644, Williams described the need to build a wall of separation between the garden of the church and the wilderness of the world. Leonard Levy, a U.S. constitutional scholar, commented on these words of Roger Williams with the following statement. Thus, the wall of separation had the allegiance of a most profound Christian impulse, as well as a secular one. To Christian fundamentalists of the framers' time, the wall of separation derived from the biblical injunction that Christ's kingdom is not of this world. The fundamental principle of Roger Williams' colony was that every man should have liberty to worship God according to the light of his own conscience. Rhode Island's founding principles, civil and religious liberty, became the cornerstones of the American Republic. This was extremely significant. And so today, the Declaration of Independence states, "We hold these truths to be self-evident, that all men are created equal, that they're endowed by their Creator with certain unalienable rights, that among these are life, liberty, and the pursuit of happiness." And the Constitution guarantees freedom of conscience in religious matters. No religious test shall ever be required as a qualification to any office of public trust under the United States. Congress shall make no law respecting an establishment of religion or prohibiting the free exercise thereof. It was this environment that allowed the preaching and the teaching of the Bible to flourish. Of course, there have been those who have abused their religious freedom, but just think of the alternative, a world in which you're not free to believe what you believe. That's the world Martin Luther faced when he nailed the 95 Theses to that famous door back in 1517. Word began to spread back in Europe about a place where a person could worship God according to the dictates of his or her own conscience. As one historian wrote, Massachusetts, by special law, offered free welcome and aid at the public cost to Christians of any nationality who might fly beyond the Atlantic to escape from wars or famine or the oppression of their persecutors. And so the fugitive and the downtrodden were, by statute, made the guests of the Commonwealth. The colonies grew, and the world saw the prosperity and the increasing strength of a church without a pope and a state without a king. In this patch of earth, Roger Williams raised up a memorial to religious freedom. The establishment of the Rhode Island colony was a landmark event in the history of the Protestant Reformation. A new haven in a new land where people would finally be free to follow the dictates of their own conscience when it came to matters of faith. Even the Puritans of Roger Williams' day couldn't accept his thinking. You see, it was the prevailing belief 400 or so years ago that the civil government had every right to dictate to people's conscience. That did not sit well with Roger Williams, and it led him into deep conflict. But the conflict that he experienced brought to everyone that followed freedom. Now, of course, that meant that if you wanted to opt out, to practice no religion, to disagree with the church, then it was your right to do so. And it's this spirit of religious liberty that's described in the New Testament, just a few verses from the end of the Bible, where the Bride of Christ blends her appeal with that of the Holy Spirit in urging humanity to accept God's gift of salvation. And the Spirit and the Bride say, "Come." And let him who hears say, "Come." And let him who thirsts, come. And whoever desires, let him take the water of life freely. Freedom of conscience would take hold in America in a way not seen in any other civil experiment in human history. The inalienable right to worship and follow conscience as a person chooses would become one of the main cornerstones of the American experience and of the final stages of the Protestant Reformation. Roger Williams demonstrated how important it is for believers to press forward. While the Reformation accomplished an enormous amount in terms of opening up the Bible and bringing the light of God's Word to the human mind, there was still a lot left to accomplish, much more to learn, more for the church and more for believers as they grew towards God's ideal. John Robinson was a pastor of pilgrims in Holland, and he said this to many who were preparing to leave for the new world. "Brethren, we are now ere long to part asunder, and the Lord knoweth whether I shall live ever to see your faces more. But whether the Lord hath appointed it or not, I charge you before God and his blessed angels to follow me no farther than I have followed Christ. If God should reveal anything to you by any other instrument of his, be as ready to receive it as ever you were to receive any truth of my ministry. For I am very confident the Lord hath more truth and light yet to break forth out of his holy word. I'm confident the Lord has more. God has more for you in his word." That was true in the time of the pilgrims. And that commitment to the Bible, to the progress of God's light, would lead others to advance the cause of the Reformation and guide multitudes into a deeper understanding of God and his word. How can you enjoy a successful Christian experience? How can you know victory instead of defeat? How can you live with honor and integrity before God? Well, you can, and our free offer today tells you how. 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Let's pray together now. Our Father in heaven, we're thankful today that we have your word and that we have freedom to worship you and to believe what we wish to believe according to the dictates of our conscience. We thank you for the wall of separation that you have erected to protect our freedom, to prevent others from dictating to us what we should believe. So Lord, with that religious freedom, I pray for wisdom, for grace, that we might exercise that freedom in a way that grows us into your image, that leads us in the direction of your Holy Spirit. Now, Father, there's somebody thinking that they must give you their heart. I pray, draw that man, that woman, that young person right now, that decisions will be made even now, that we will value this freedom we have, given to us at great cost, and use it in a way that will lead us into your kingdom. We look for that day of Jesus' return. May it be soon, we pray. Take our hearts and make them yours, we ask you. In Jesus' name, amen. Thanks for joining me. I'm looking forward to seeing you again next time. Until then, remember, it is written, man shall not live by bread alone, but by every word that proceeds from the mouth of God.
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2: My testimony does start before I was born. My mother was 8.5 months pregnant with me, and my father, who I never knew, took a butcher knife to her and threatened to harm her, kill her. My religious background, I was Catholic. The priest, when he would get up and give a sermon, it would be maybe one little scripture out of a text and built a whole scenario around it, so we really weren't learning anything. My mom remarried when I was about 5 years old, just out of the second grade going into the third grade when the physical abuse started from my stepfather, especially the man in my life that came through my life. Even after that, it became hard to trust. There's got to be more to life than what's going on. The question is, where is God? I was missing something that I needed, and I needed it desperately already. And I said, God, you know, I am so tired of searching, so tired. I need the truth. I need your truth, the truth, not what anybody else says is the truth, but your truth, God. And I need it now. My friend and I, we were browsing at a bookstore. I was finding different DVDs that were on the shelf, and I found this one that was The Final Events by Amazing Facts and Doug Batchelor. With Pastor Doug and the way he taught, I loved the fact that he didn't preach to you. He talked to you. His method was question and answer, and so the questions that he would pose were questions I would have asked anyway. But then he came and gave answers strictly right from the Bible. They were not his answers or what he thought the answer should be. He pulled scripture out, scripture from scripture to scripture, and showed you how the Bible explains itself. It's hard to explain how much it has helped me to grow. For me, it has been the journey of knowing that God loves me no matter what. But also it's been very important because on understanding the Bible, I understand too that forgiveness is a really central part of our life. And in order to let the fear go away, I have to forgive. I have to forgive my father for what he did. I have to forgive my stepfather for what he did. And I have to forgive myself for holding on. If I hadn't found Doug Batchelor, I don't know if I'd be here. That warmth that he has, that deep feeling, that desire that he has for people to know God. I think that resonates with me, and that's why I find Amazing Facts amazing. I found a brochure that was the Revelation seminar coming up from the church that it was. I didn't realize where it was going to be, but I said, I got to go to this. And I walked through the doors, and I looked around, and I said, thank you, God, I'm home. I have finally come home. Sorry. It was important to finally know the truth. My name is Julia.

0: We mean well when we offer theories of God's grace. We say things like, grace is the application of the unlimited merits of Jesus to the unmeritorious lives of sinners. And then we actually wonder why millions of people don't get it. Someone has reminded us that good doctrine is only a description of a good relationship with God. And it's that relationship, that unwearied friendship between the Father and each of His children that we need to keep talking about. Whether we are prodigal or homebound, there's just one God and Father of all, who is above all and through all and in all. When angry words give way to kind silences, we hear grace. When vengeful plans yield to awkward reconciliations, we see grace. When broken, bitter people are day by day becoming healed and healing people, we live grace. When dread and guilt give way to joy and liberation, we feel grace. Everything changes when grace arrives. The grace of God is more real, more solid, more substantial than our fear, or pain, or hate. There's nothing abstract about it. Put your whole weight on believing and stay in grace.
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0: to another His Voice Today with Steve Wolberg.
1: In Romans chapter 5, verse 1, the Bible says that we are justified by faith and we have peace with God through our Lord Jesus Christ. The more we trust in Jesus and what He did for us outside of us, the more we can have peace with God on the inside. A number of years ago, when my family first moved to Idaho, we bought a wood-burning stove and started cranking up the wood, cutting our own wood and heating our house. And I was amazed that after about 4 months of wood burning, I opened the door of the stove one day, and instead of the smoke going up, it came out into my house. And it took me quite a while, because I wasn't raised in the country but in the city, to figure out what was going on. And finally, I had the answer. What I needed to do was to go up on top of my roof and get my brush and clean out my pipe. And once the problem was solved up there, because all the creosote and the soot had gathered up in the pipe, that then the smoke wouldn't go into my house down below. And as I think about that little story, it's just like our lives. You can't solve the smoke of sin in your life, the problem in your life, by looking inside of you. You have to look up. You have to look at Jesus. You have to trust in Him and what He did for you a long time ago on the cross. And the more we trust in Jesus outside of us, up above us, He's in heaven, then the more we will have forgiveness and peace and power inside of us. The more you trust in what God did outside, the greater power you'll have inside. That's the message of the Bible. And then all the smoke of sin will be cleared away through the power of the Holy Spirit. The Bible says in Romans 5, verse 1, that being justified by faith in God and in Jesus, we have peace with God through our Lord Jesus Christ. You have just heard His voice today.
0: If you enjoyed this short devotional with Steve Wolberg, you can hear more messages online.